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1: I'm Chad Ryder. 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The Padres and Astros are scoreless in the first inning. Houston currently with a one-game first-place lead on Texas. Rangers lost to the Orioles 10-5, snapping Texas's five-game winning streak. Pete Alonso with a pair of two-run homers now has 25 on the season. It's a big AL Central series wrapping up today in Chicago.
2: A 1-1.
3: Swing and a blast to right. Way back there. It is gone. You asked for three, you got three.
4: Okay, then. Thank you very much, Colson.
1: Call on ESPN 1000, and that was the decisive blow. Colson Montgomery, three-run homer, is 26 as the White Sox get past the Guardians 5-3 in Chicago. Now is a four-

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1: I'm John Ryder. Astros leading the Padres 2-1 in the fourth inning in Sunday Night Baseball in San Diego. Available on other ESPN radio affiliates. Dalton Varsho, a two-run homer in the second inning for Houston. San Diego still in the chasing a wild card spot. They're a game and a half in back of both Arizona and Philadelphia for the final NL wild card. Everything else is a final, and the Dodgers' recent woes continue in Arizona.
2: The 1-1 pitch from Robleski swung on and mashed towards the corner on its way. 2-0 Diamondbacks.
1: Call on Arizona Sports 98.7 FM. Ketel Marte, that two-run shot is 20th. Eduardo Rodriguez goes to 11-4 with the win, struck out 9-7. And the Diamondbacks double up the Dodgers 4-2. LA has lost 8-9, and Shohei Ohtani went 0-4 and struck out twice in that loss. Rays have won 6 straight, 4-1 victory over the Mariners in Seattle. Tampa Bay with a 5.5-game first-place lead on the Yankees. Tigers take down the Giants 3-1 in 10 innings in San Francisco. How Yu Lee go-ahead RBI single in the 10th. Detroit just one and back of Texas for the final wild card in the AL. Brewers, a 4-3 winner over the Twins in

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1: Amber and Ian.
2: The Athletic released their quarterback tiers. Jalen Hurts ends up being a second-tier quarterback, and not just a second-tier quarterback, but the 17th on this list.
3: Jalen Hurts is not the most talented or best quarterback in the league, but he wins. 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
2: 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Alongside Chris Canty, our Super Bowl champion, I'm Michelle Smallman. And CeCe, we made it. We made it. This is our final weekend that we have without football for the foreseeable future. How you doing, CeCe?
6: Oh, I'm great, Smalls. Football is finally back. We got a ton of storylines to get into. But more importantly, you're not in studio with me down here in New York City. You're up at Vegas East. You're big-timing us again? Doing more studio shows?
2: I am. Today I get to host NFL Live. Fortunate enough to host NFL Live. Excited about that. So, yeah, I mean, CeCe, the invitation was here. You could have joined me in Bristol if you wanted to come see the guys in Vegas East.
6: Well, were they going to let me on NFL Live set?
2: I don't know. I don't have that power, but I would love to have you.
6: There you go, Smalls. There you go, backpedaling. If you're hosting the show and you wanted me to be up there in Vegas East with you, the least you could do is try to shoehorn me in on NFL Live.
2: That's right. We did First Take together, which was awesome. Now we just have to check NFL Live off the list of shows.
6: I'm telling you. That would be great.
2: I love that.
6: I've never been a co-host on NFL Live.
2: Never?
6: Never.
2: So you've done a ton of other football shows, but
6: I've done
2: NFL.
6: every other show that we have on ESPN that has football content, except for NFL Live.
2: Well, we'll have to work on that.
6: Yeah, we got to make it happen.
2: Because you are our football res. Can I speak today?
6: Come on, Fallman. Come on, Fallman.
2: I don't know what's happening. I cannot talk lately, which is a problem given my profession.
6: This is not the way to start a week, especially when you're hosting NFL Live today. Come on.
2: What is going on? It's like the words are in my brain and they don't connect to my mouth. They're not coming out of my mouth. This is a problem.
6: Do you understand the words that are coming out of my mouth? Nobody does, Fallman. Nobody does.
2: You know what
6: I mean? Step your game up.
2: I'm in preseason mode, right? It's like I'm getting all of those kinks out before the season starts.
6: Well, did you have training camp?
2: I think this might be it. My training camp. Okay. I'm getting ready. Today's my last day on the show for a while because we're going on vacation. I have my first pitch coming up this week. No big deal. You guys, I spent all weekend practicing. My arm and my wrist and my fingers, everything on my left side is so sore because of how many times I was throwing a baseball from what was like 70 feet. It's going to be a challenge, you guys. That is a long distance from the mound to home plate.
6: But there are good vibes around your Cardinals, right? J.J. Weatherholt scored two runs yesterday, triple, bases clearing triple. I mean, there's a lot of positive vibes in the Lou. You just got to ride the wave.
2: You're right. I need to just channel the energy around me and help it guide me to success.
6: There you go.
2: Yes. But anyway, CeCe, this is going to be my last show for a while. So I'm thinking that this is kind of like preseason for me because by the time I get back, it is football. It is on because training camp is fully underway. This was our last weekend without football for months. We had the Hall of Fame game on Thursday, preseason football right around the corner. And CeCe, there's so many storylines across the NFL that everyone is paying attention to. But what's the one thing that pops out to you? What are you going to be paying attention to specifically as preseason games start to get underway?
6: Oh, well, first of all, the players that teams are depending on getting through the preseason healthy. And unfortunately, we've already seen some massive injuries across the NFL, and they're going to certainly have an impact on what the complexion of the season is. So when you start talking about the most important things you want to see in the preseason, maybe the most important is what you don't see, which is key injuries that impacts a team's trajectory. So that's one of the things that I'm going to be watching. The other one that I want to see, impact rookies. Mm. There are a lot of players that have been drafted into the NFL that have a very decorated pedigree, and you want to see whether or not that success at the collegiate level is going to translate to instant impacts in the NFL, especially guys on the defensive side of the ball. You got a couple of guys in the NFC East that are expected to be you know, one of the impact players or, you know, a force multiplier for their defensive units, that being Sonny Styles with the Washington Commanders and Caleb Downs for the Dallas Cowboys. So really interested to see what happens with a lot of these rookies that are slated to have significant roles as the season starts. So that's the other thing that I want to be looking for in the preseason, how those guys adapt to the speed of the game at this level.
2: That's a good one. Caleb Downs specifically, I'm going to be paying attention to see what sort of impact he can have with the Dallas Cowboys. Mine, CC, is the quarterback battles that are still underway and how things are going to shake out as the preseason progresses. Obviously, we're paying attention in Cleveland. What's going on with Deshaun Watson and Shedeur Sanders? Who's going to get most of the first team reps there? Who has the lead when it comes to that quarterback battle? What we saw in Arizona, I'm going to be paying attention to with Carson Beck. What after that performance in the Hall of Fame game, what type of reps is he getting as the preseason continues? Fernando Mendoza, I'm paying attention to what he's doing with the Las Vegas Raiders. Obviously, a little less, but still Minnesota. Kyler Murray, what's he look like with Kevin O'Connell? Things like that. But I also am interested, CeCe, in the second-year quarterbacks. How much are they going to play in the preseason? Jackson Dart, Cam Ward, Tyler Shuck, guys that we saw something from last year and are hoping to take a step forward in their second year. What do you think about that? How much do you want to see those guys play in the preseason?
6: Oh, yeah, I want to see those guys play, especially with Cam Ward and Jackson Dart. Those guys have lofty expectations. Everyone believes that they're a franchise quarterback, but this is the season where you start to separate yourself, improve, you belong. People give quarterbacks a pass during the rookie season, and you have to almost because there's so much more information for them to process relative to what they had to do in the prior levels of sport. But once you get into year two, once you have a full season under your belt, a full off season with the coaching staff, there are going to be expectations, fair or not, in terms of them being able to lift everybody around them. And so I want to see if Jackson Dart and Cam Ward are actually up for the challenge. Now, what should make things easier is that both of those guys are going to get dynamic pass catchers this year. Tennessee Titans invested a top five pick in Carnell Tate out of Ohio State. And the New York Giants have Malik Nabers coming back from an ACL injury. And he looks fantastic in the clips that we see circulating around from Giants training camp. So both of those guys are going to have true number one receivers that should help buoy their sophomore campaigns. We want to see whether or not they can take advantage of the talent that's around them and whether or not they can definitively check the box for those franchises in terms of those teams having franchise quarterbacks.
2: You're absolutely right, CeCe. More pressure and expectations on all of those guys in year two. And so many people have those three teams and those three quarterbacks circled as potential surprise candidates. We've essentially adopted the New Orleans Saints here on Sportsmanlike because of what we saw from Tyler Shuck and Kellen Moore in their first year together last year. We didn't have a whole lot of expectations for them. They're sneaky competitive. They win six games, and that's a very winnable division. What's he going to look like in year two? I am very high on Cam Ward. I was high on Cam Ward coming out of college while they were 3-14 last year, and he said, this is his words, not mine, that the team was ass. I really love that Brian Daboll is coming in there. We've seen what he does with quarterbacks. What's Cam Ward going to look like under Brian Daboll's tutelage? And Jackson Dart, so many people have the New York Giants as that team that they've circled, that they saw a lot of, out of last year. They were competitive. They won some interesting games. Jackson Dart, Cam Scadaboo, a lot of those young pieces really showed some electric bursts last year, but injuries got the best of them. Harbaugh comes in there now. What are they going to look like? I think those three teams specifically, not only in the preseason, but as the regular season gets kicked off, could be X factors in their respective divisions.
6: I hear you. And I don't think you're wrong. I will just say this. RFPI has the New York Giants and the Tennessee Titans slated to finish dead last in their respective divisions. And so even though we're optimistic about the team's prospects because of the quarterbacks and the talent that we've seen on display, I struggle to see a path for both of those teams to be able to compete for a division title. I struggle to see a path for both of those teams to compete for a playoff spot. Mm-hmm. Now, we're always surprised. There's always a worst to first candidate. here on our show, we looked at the New Orleans Saints as a team that could possibly make that happen this upcoming year. But the NFC South might be the most winnable division in all of football. When you look at the NFC East, when you look at the AFC South, it feels like there are legitimate Super Bowl contenders in both of those divisions. And I don't see a way that the Titans nor the New York Giants can unseat those teams.
2: I'm with you. I would be shocked if the Texans don't win the AFC South and if the Jaguars aren't competing right there. The Colts.
6: That's the thing, Smalls. Can you see the Tennessee Titans beating out the Houston Texans in the AFC South? Can you see the New York Giants beating out the Philadelphia Eagles or the Dallas Cowboys in the NFC East? I can't see it.
2: So with the AFC South, something would have to go terribly wrong with C.J. Stroud. He would have to be what we saw in the postseason throughout the regular season, and I don't think that that's going to be the case. I expect Jacksonville to be competitive. The Colts are interesting because they got off to that hot start last year. What are they going to look like with Daniel Jones returning from injury? But still, even then, we're talking about Tennessee maybe competing for the third spot in that division. Now, the Giants are interesting, CC, because while I'm with you, I think that the Eagles and the Cowboys are more formidable. The Commanders got a big-time injury blow with Laremy Tunsil getting injured. We're going to talk about that as the show goes on. The Dallas Cowboys are very high on themselves, but it is the Cowboys. They usually find a way to figure out a way to make things go left. And while I still believe in the Eagles.
6: Is it Michelle Fallman or is it Stephen A. Smith that I'm talking to?
2: Well, I believe in the Eagles. I believe in Jalen Hurts. You know I believe in Nick Sirianni. But A.J. Brown is not there. They have yet again another offensive coordinator.
6: Yep.
2: I don't have these questions about Jalen Hurts, but a lot of people have questions about what's he going to look like without A.J. Brown as his primary target. Can he shoulder more of the responsibility with this offense? Can he be the catalyst as to why this offense finds their rhythm, which they obviously didn't last year? There's more of a path. You could paint more of a picture for the New York Giants to have a path than I think you can the Tennessee Titans.
6: Do we need to cue the first take music for Michelle Fallman?
2: That doesn't feel like a hot take.
6: Yeah, that's a hot take.
2: Nuno,
6: that is first take worthy. Nuno is a Giants fan, and he doesn't even feel that way.
5: Yeah, Smalls.
2: I don't think it's going to happen. I'm saying you could paint the picture.
6: Nah, I can't see
2: I'm getting
6: it.
2: My Bob Ross on, all right?
6: I can't see that.
5: As long as they finish third, I'm at like that. I think third is probably the highest they can get to at this point in time.
2: Because of the injuries with the Commanders?
5: Yeah, and based upon the way Canty talks about the Commanders and Jaden Daniels, that's not even going to happen. So it's going to be a long season, Smalls. Long season.
2: CeCe, are you as high on Washington, though, with the Tunsil injury news? I know they added Steph Diggs, which was big.
6: Get to that, Smalls. You can't jump the rabbit. We got time. We got time to get to that. We'll get to that. But here's the thing I'll say about the New York Giants. Even if Jackson Dart is your quarterback, even if he's a franchise guy, is he any better than the fourth best quarterback in the NFC East?
2: Great question. And no, he's not.
6: That's my point. As great as you can feel about the potential that the New York Giants have with John Harbaugh, and trust me, I want to believe in Big Blue. I do. I like a lot of what they've done on the defensive side of the ball. I think they're going to be awesome this upcoming season. But even with that being the case, Smalls, you have the fourth best quarterback in your division. That is hard to face if it's the state of play when it comes to your team trying to contend for a division title.
2: Yeah, you're talking about a Super Bowl MVP and Jalen Hurts. Dak finished second in the MVP race back in 2023. And Jaden Daniels, who took the Commanders to the Final Four in his rookie season. So yeah, you're fourth best. He's Chris Canty. I'm Michelle Smallman. Coming up next, we're going to go 2-a-days with the Kansas City Chiefs. Does Patrick Mahomes have enough game changers around him? We'll break that down next on Unsportsmanlike, presented by Progressive Insurance.
0: Hey, it's Golic. Coming up Monday, do NFL super teams actually win? We'll explore that as our 2-a-days roll on with the Rams and the Chiefs. That's Monday on the Golics at 10 a.m. Eastern on ESPN Radio and the ESPN app.
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2: This is Nate Taylor covering the Chiefs. Since training camp began, Patrick Mahomes has been able to participate in all the 11-on-11 reps with his teammates with the first-team offense, proving that he is on track to be able to participate and play when the Chiefs open the season on Monday Night Football on September 14th against the Denver Broncos. Mahomes has been accurate, and he's even been a little bit mobile, using rollouts to his left and his right to test the strength in his left knee, the same knee that he had surgically repaired for a torn ACL and LCL. The Chiefs are also going to use Kenneth Walker quite a bit to start the season, and the two former Super Bowl MVPs have been able to work with one another on screen passes. Patrick Mahomes believes he'll be ready for week one, and he has made it his mission this offseason. The only question now is whether the Chiefs will let Patrick Mahomes play in the preseason as a warm-up for that September 14th game against the Denver Broncos.
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3: It's Unsportsmanlike here on ESPN Radio, presented by Progressive Insurance, alongside our Super Bowl champion Chris Canty. I'm Michelle Smallman, and CeCe, it's time to go Two-A-Days with the Kansas City Chiefs. They are looking to bounce back from an abnormal season for the Chiefs. They're used to having the Arrowhead Invitational, hosting the AFC Championship game, and more likely than not winning it and going on to a Super Bowl. Last year was an offseason, 6-11. They missed the playoffs. Obviously, Patrick Mahomes sustaining that ACL injury, and he is looking to come back healthy. The Chiefs are looking to bounce back. But CeCe, Andy Reid saying he's not sure if Patrick Mahomes, even though he's participated in every part of training camp, if he's going to play in the team's preseason opener next week against the Rams. Any concern that Andy Reid and the Chiefs are talking about holding out Patrick Mahomes potentially in that game?
4: No. No, I don't need to see Patrick Mahomes in the preseason. I have no worries that when the lights are the brightest and the season kicks off in a few weeks, that my homeboy will be ready. Biggest question is everything around him going to be up to par in terms of allowing him to be able to have the requisite pieces to have a productive offense and contend for a division title and get back to where we're accustomed to seeing him? That's the only question that I have outstanding for the Kansas City Chiefs. What the offense looks like, who's going to be calling the plays, who's going to step into a leadership role in terms of, you know, being able to make sure that the guys have the requisite sense of urgency that it takes in order to have success in the NFL. Those are the things that I'm going to be looking for more so than Patrick Mahomes being ready. Because based on all of the things that I've seen circulating, this dude is healthy. Mm-hmm. It's just a matter of whether or not the Chiefs have put enough in place around him where we can see Mahomes get back to being one of the most productive quarterbacks in the National Football League. Because if you look at the trajectory the last 3 years, there's been this steady decline. Even though the Chiefs have gone to Super Bowls during that span, we haven't seen Patrick Mahomes play up to the level that we're accustomed to. And again, I contend that that had more to do with what's around him versus any type of decline in his play or his ability. And so now this is the season where Patrick Mahomes has to prove me right and prove everybody wrong that wants to be the first to the party to predict the Chiefs' demise.
3: And you know that I RSVP'd yes to that event.
4: Yeah, you did.
3: Because you're right. Mahomes had last year career lows in completion percentage, passing yards, and touchdowns. And that's before he suffered that knee injury, that ACL injury, in, I believe, December. And I still, CeCe, don't know if they have enough around him. I know they added Kenneth Walker, Super Bowl MVP from the Seattle Seahawks. He comes over on a 3-year, $43.3 million deal. He is going to take some of that load off of Patrick Mahomes, especially as he does work back from injury. But, CeCe, I still have questions about the defense. I still have questions about the pieces around him. I'm wondering about the offensive line. Are they going to have enough to protect him as he comes back from the injury? But he's the biggest variable. He is the biggest variable. If he is healthy, we have seen time and time again Patrick Mahomes be able to make up for any other circumstances around him because of how excellent he is at football. So I am curious about the preseason only because I'm curious about how explosive he's going to be and how close to 100% he is when he does get out there. Because if he's not right, I don't give this team a chance at all.
4: No, I agree with that. Like, he's got to be healthy, but all of the reports coming out of Kansas City is that he is. The question is, have they done enough around him? And bringing in Kenneth Walker, Super Bowl MVP, was important. I think people forget what Seattle was on the offensive side of the ball during that run. We've spent so much time focusing on how great the Seahawks defense was, the dark side. Rightfully so, Mike McDonald, they had that group rolling. But Kenneth Walker was awesome during the playoffs. In three playoff games, the guy had over 400 yards from scrimmage and four touchdowns. He averaged over 100 yards rushing a game. He was unbelievable. And so I think if you inject that type of dynamic into that Chiefs offense, if you have him sharing the backfield with Patrick Mahomes, all of a sudden, there's somebody else that the defense has to focus on other than number 15. There's somebody else on that offense that can dictate front and coverage. And that's what the Chiefs have been missing. Patrick Mahomes has never had a 1,000-yard rusher in the backfield with him. That will change this season. And then the other thing that I believe is sneaky big news is the right tackle position for the Kansas City Chiefs offensive line. They've got undrafted free agent Khalil Benson playing right tackle right now. He's had the last 4 days starting at right tackle over Jalen Moore, who the Chiefs brought in free agency last year and paid $15 million to. They got Khalil Benson starting at right tackle. Now, this is somebody that played and won a national championship under Kurt Cignetti at Indiana. The knock on him coming out of the draft was that he had sloppy technique. But everybody in Kansas City loves what they've seen from him. And if he can stabilize that right tackle position that has been an albatross, large part due to the Juwan Taylor contract from free agency a few years ago, if Khalil Benson can step in and stabilize that part of the offensive line, all of a sudden now that goes from being a question mark to a position of strength for this Chiefs team. And if that's the case, if Patrick Mahomes has a strong running game and a strong offensive line, it almost doesn't matter who his receivers are because he's going to find a way to make it work. He's that damn good. But I got to believe that that's what the Kansas City Chiefs are banking on in order for Mahomes to have a resurgence this upcoming season.
3: Yeah, the protection is obviously going to be incredibly important.
4: Yeah, I mean, listen, Smalls, Patrick Mahomes in week 15 when he got hurt, second most hit quarterback in the National Football League behind Justin Herbert.
3: Yeah.
4: That has to change.
3: He was battered last year.
4: And that's why they got a running back in Kenneth Walker. And that's why they tried to prioritize stabilizing the offensive line over the last couple of years. If they check the box on both of those things, then all of a sudden, I think it's fair to pencil in the Chiefs back into the Arrowhead Invitational.
3: Even with questions about Eric Bieniemy and, you know, what his availability is going to be, and obviously everything that he's dealing with in his personal life, a horrific set of circumstances. But any concern there, CeCe, because that was something we put in the pros column heading into this year, because he obviously had this offense running at the highest level when the Chiefs were at their peak.
4: Yeah, and Eric Bieniemy was the bad guy, so Patrick Mahomes and Andy Reid didn't have to be, right? And so you're wondering who's going to step into that leadership role. To me, that's the biggest piece to Eric Bieniemy potentially being out for an extended period of time. Who's going to be the person that holds everybody accountable? Who's going to be the tough love, the bad cop when things are going left on that offense? I don't know that they have that element without Eric Bieniemy. So that's something that we have to continue to pay attention to as the preseason wanes on. But Smalls, I love a lot of the raw ingredients that the Kansas City Chiefs have. And I just think that people need to pump the brakes when they're trying to predict the Chiefs' demise. I don't think it's coming anytime soon.
3: Well, we'll see who's right, me or you. Lots of eyes on the Kansas City Chiefs as they get ready for that preseason game versus the Rams. Well, coming up next, Aaron Rodgers was almost out, but someone pulled him back in. We'll tell you who next here on Sportsmanlike. But first, CeCe has this from Granger.
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6: 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It was an easy riddle for Aaron Rodgers, apparently, CC, on whether or not he was going to come back and play one final season. He talked to the wife. Mike McCarthy is back. He said, why not? He didn't like the way things had ended. He wants to go out on a higher note. So he returns for what is his final season in Pittsburgh. CeCe, it was very interesting because Aaron Rodgers has been talking lately. He's been giving us an insight into his decision to come back for one final season. And he was close to retiring. He really considered it. But there was a reason why he decided to come back, one in particular. Here's Aaron Rodgers on Sirius XM NFL Radio Network explaining his decision.
3: I think you just have to know when it's time.
7: Yeah.
3: And, you know, there's been times in the last three off seasons where I felt like maybe it is time.
7: Mm-hmm.
3: But doors opened, and I just tried to listen to the signs. I might have been listening to the wrong signs by going to New York, but it was a good learning experience, you know, and I learned a lot during that process, and I am thankful for that time there, and I'm thankful for last year with Coach Tomlin, because he helped me get that love back, that deep love back for the game.
7: Yeah.
3: That, you know, tearing my Achilles and going through a year of rehab and

0: around the guys, got me that love back, and I was content and walking away. And then they hired Mike McCarthy, and I was like, okay, maybe we need a full circle here.
1: A lot to unpack there, Cece. A lot of different things you could pull from that soundbite, but let's start here. You are someone who played 11 years in the NFL. You won a Super Bowl. You've had many injuries throughout your career. When Aaron Rodgers talks about that injury that he sustained, his Achilles injury, and the mental toll that took on him and him at this stage in his career, in his 40s, maybe thinking that was too much and he wanted to walk away, I'm sure that resonates with you as somebody who's battled many injuries in your career.
2: Yeah, you never want the injury to be the thing that undoes your career as a player. You want to be able to go out somewhat on your own terms. And even though that's not the reality for most players, when you're a four-time MVP and a Super Bowl champion and a first ballot Hall of Famer like Aaron Rodgers, you want to make sure that you have peace when you walk off of the football field. And so I understand the importance, the value of that. And last year wasn't up to Aaron Rodgers' standards, even though the Pittsburgh Steelers won the division and made the playoffs. You're talking about them having another one and done in the postseason. And now, since the start of 2017, the Pittsburgh Steelers are keeping company with the Miami Dolphins, the Carolina Panthers, the Arizona Cardinals, the Las Vegas Raiders, and the New York Jets as teams without a playoff win since that span. So I would say for Aaron Rodgers, the Mike McCarthy of it all is interesting. It gives you an opportunity to have a full circle moment. I don't know whether or not it's going to result in the Pittsburgh Steelers being able to finally exercise those demons and win a playoff game. But I do think for football fans, we get an opportunity to have some closure when it comes to the Aaron Rodgers of it all this upcoming year.
1: Well, Mike McCarthy was the reason he came back, amongst others, as he just outlined. He thought, okay, maybe this is how it should end, a full circle moment with the guy that he had success with in Green Bay. And I thought that this was a very interesting hire, Cece, because the Pittsburgh Steelers bring in a guy who not only has won at the highest level and has been successful everywhere he's gone, he brings out the best in quarterbacks. And even though Aaron Rodgers, this is his final season, you're hoping that they eventually get that guy for the future and that Mike McCarthy can do his magic, work his magic with said quarterback. But also because this is a guy who understands Pittsburgh. He's a native. He understands the importance of the Steelers to that community. He understands the importance of the Steelers in the ecosystem of the NFL. And he's got his first slogan, CC, in the Pittsburgh Steelers, or the Mike McCarthy Pittsburgh Steelers era, tempered. So they've got black and gold t-shirts that say tempered. And the definition of the slogan is more than talented, more than tough, tempered. And Mike McCarthy says it's about the parallels between the city of Pittsburgh, the steel mill industry, the tempering process of how steel was built and still is today, and the parallels between coming together as a football team. Do you like that thought process, or do you think maybe they're doing a little too much?
2: It sounds good. I mean, every coach has got to have a slogan in training camp. You got to have something for the guys to rally around, to get excited about. And so I get where he's coming from. I don't hate it. Now, the one thing I would just say is that, you know, We'll have to see the results on the field when the games start to be played. And so, yeah, I get where Mike McCarthy is coming from, but ultimately this is going to come down to whether or not the Pittsburgh Steelers can get improved quarterback play. And that's why they went out and they traded for Michael Pittman from the Indianapolis Colts to pair him with DK Metcalf. They expect that offense should hit another gear. That offense should be able to throw the ball downfield. And that's not something that they majored in last year, right? Aaron Rodgers was the master of the chuck and duck. He was getting the ball out of his hands. He's got the fewest air yards per pass attempt. He had the most throws, the highest percentage of throws behind the line of scrimmage. And he had the shortest average snapped to throw time. So these are things that have to improve if the Pittsburgh Steelers offense is going to be up to snuff in terms of allowing this team to compete in the AFC North, where Joe Burrow and Lamar Jackson are, you know, MVP caliber quarterbacks. And in the conference as a whole, we are talking about a lot of teams that view themselves as true Super Bowl contenders. Aaron Rodgers has to be better than what he was last year. And what he was last year was a quarterback that ranked 23rd in QBR. Unless you're going to get better quarterback play, the ceiling for the Pittsburgh Steelers is going to be about what it's been. A team that's going to flirt with contention in the division. And if they get

0: into the postseason have an early exit.
1: Yeah, I'm glad that you just outlined that, CeCe, because it actually plays into why I love the slogan from Mike McCarthy, because my expectations for the Pittsburgh Steelers are tempered. They are moderate. They are not severe, because I don't know if Aaron Rodgers can give you more than what he did last year. He was an average quarterback last year. And while that's sufficient at times, they need more than that. And I just don't know if at this stage of his career, if he's going to be capable of giving them more than he's given them. And I know with this being the final year, you're going to leave everything out there. Not that he hasn't before, but there's no holding out for a potential decision next year. There's no trying to rein anything in when you know that this is going to be the final year that you're out there on the football field competing in this way. But I don't see how they're going to be better than the Baltimore Ravens, who have Lamar Jackson coming back healthy. And he seems invigorated, CeCe, in a different way. Jesse Minter comes in there as the head coach. Whether there was all those rumblings about Harbaugh and Lamar Jackson maybe not seeing eye to eye, he seems to be fully bought in with Jesse Minter, Declan Doyle, and this new regime. Also, as we know, whenever Lamar has a new OC, he wins MVP. So yep. I'm looking for the Ravens to bounce back. And Joe Burrow is healthy, and he's putting tremendous expectations on this Bengals team. They fortified that defense. They look like they're going to be a team, if he can stay healthy, and that's a big if, I know, of course, that is going to be right back there competing. I don't see a world where the Pittsburgh Steelers and Aaron Rodgers have enough horsepower to be better than the Ravens or the Bengals.
0: Well, Smalls, this time last year, Aaron Rodgers said that the Pittsburgh Steelers could be one of those dozen or so odd teams that have a chance to develop into a true title contender. He said that. His words, not mine. I struggle to see a world where the Pittsburgh Steelers, with this roster and with that quarterback, can actually contend for a Super Bowl. So when you hear Omar Khan, the general manager, talking about the standard that's been established, I struggle to understand exactly what that is. Because this is a franchise that is tied for the most Super Bowl wins of any team in the National Football League. They seem like they're so far away from being able to contend for that. And so I wonder, for Pittsburgh, what exactly is the expectation? What is the win for the 2026 season? Because it doesn't feel like they have a viable path to actually holding up the Lombardi Trophy at season's end.
1: Yeah, what is success this year for the Steelers?
0: I have no idea.
1: That's a great question.
0: I have no idea.
1: Because you're not likely going to get any sort of resolution on your quarterback of the future. You're not likely to win the division, or at least you and I don't think that they're going to. If they sneak in the playoffs, we don't necessarily think that they're going to make a lot of noise. So is a winning season enough? Because that's what they were so mad at Mike Tomlin for, consistently having a winning season and getting into the playoffs. So if that is what you get in year one of Mike McCarthy, is that success? It doesn't seem like it should be.
0: No, the fans wanted Mike Tomlin's head on a pike because that's what he did. But here's the thing, Smalls. According to our FBI, the Pittsburgh Steelers have a 12% chance of winning the AFC North. Now, for the Ravens, comparatively, it's 54%. For the Bengals, it's 33%. So, like, I'm just trying to figure out what's the win, what's success in 2026 for the Pittsburgh Steelers. I don't know what that is. They've told us that it's about winning Super Bowls. It doesn't feel like that with the roster that we're looking at on paper.
1: What is success for the Steelers? That's something we're going to have to define coming up. But also coming up, a team that's trying to bounce back to form, the Washington Commanders. They had a big injury hit recently. We're going to tell you about that here on Sportsmanlike, presented by Progressive Insurance.
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1: Had to wait for that beat drop, CC. 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I'm Michelle Smallman. And CC, let's head to the phone lines because C, who is tuned in via the ESPN app, in New Jersey, wants to chime in on our conversation about NFC East quarterbacks. C, what do you have for us?
2: So, first of all, I want to say thank you, Michelle, for making my morning listening tolerable for my wife and my daughter. CC, thank you for the championship. So, my question is, didn't Seattle just do it with the fourth best quarterback in their division last year? I mean, didn't we think Kyler Murray and Sam Darnold were like on the same trajectory path like we believe Jackson Dart and Jaden Daniels are?
3: No.
1: Thank you, C.
3: It's not. Nobody looked at Kyler Murray as a better quarterback than Sam Darnold when Darnold came off of a 14-win season.
1: Yeah, just because the Vikings didn't want to pay him doesn't mean we thought Kyler Murray was better than him at the time.
3: Nah, nobody said that, bro. Nobody said that. But here's the thing. That just goes to show you the margins, right?
1: Yeah.
3: Like, if you have the third best quarterback, then you can make it happen. Like, there's a path to your team being able to be good enough, especially if the pay scale is a below-market quarterback deal. With Jackson Dart, he's on a rookie contract, so that's the win for the Giants in terms of flexibility with roster construction. But, I mean, when you got Jaden Daniels, who's also on a rookie deal for the Commanders, who took them to a Final Four in his rookie year, when you got Dak Prescott, who arguably has the highest floor from an individual productivity standpoint of any quarterback in the NFL, and then you have Jalen Hurts, who's been to two Super Bowls and won one, you struggle to see a path for the New York Giants as constituted with Jackson Dart leading them based on how we saw Jackson Dart play last year. And when you talk about Jackson Dart, it's impossible not to talk about how he plays the position, mm-hmm. the concussions, all of the injuries, all of the times we saw him go to the blue medical tent. The dude plays quarterback like a crash test dummy. At some point, that has to change. And if John Harbaugh can't curtail that, then all of a sudden now, the New York Giants are going to have a serious question about whether or not Jackson Dart is truly their franchise quarterback.
1: Yeah, he's got to stay healthy, which he could not do last year.
3: No doubt.
1: We could say that also about Jaden Daniels, who just two seasons ago, CC, in his rookie campaign, took the Commanders to the Final Four, the NFC Championship game. That's right, the Washington Commanders. And he was banged up last year. They took a big step back. The entire team regressed. But they signed Laremy Tunsil, five-time Pro Bowler, to a two-year extension this offseason. They gave him $61.5 million in total guarantees. Some bad news coming out of Commanders camp, CC, because he suffered a torn triceps in practice. It's going to require surgery. He's going to miss a significant portion of the regular season. And this is a huge blow to the Commanders offense, who was looking for Laremy Tunsil to be part of that protection to make sure that Jaden Daniels stays healthy this season.
3: Yeah, this is a tough blow. Now, they have Brandon Coleman listed as the backup left tackle on their two deep. Brandon Coleman started some games for him at left tackle a couple of years ago. We'll see what ends up happening in terms of him being able to step into Laremy Tunsil's shoes. But this is going to put more pressure on David Blau, their new offensive coordinator, in terms of the scheme and finding ways to be able to hide the absence of Laremy Tunsil due to the injury. They're going to have to be under center more. They're going to have fewer open edges when it comes to drop back passing situation. Whether that's putting tight ends in location, whether that's being able to put receivers with cut splits near the end of the line of scrimmage in order to make it more difficult, a muddier picture for edge rushers. They're going to have to find creative ways to be able to hide the Laremy Tunsil injury and protect Jaden Daniels. Now, I've spent a lot of time focusing on the Commanders, spending so much time in shotgun. Mm-hmm. Everybody's sick of me saying that, but I think it's worth repeating. The teams that have spent the most time in shotgun over the last two seasons, the top three, the Bengals, the Commanders, and the Chiefs. What they have in common is all of their quarterbacks getting hurt and missing a month of the season. That has to change for Washington if they want Jaden Daniels to be able to lift everybody around him. And so I think that has to be a point of emphasis. I love the fact that they went out and they got Steph Diggs. Mm-hmm. I think having a reliable possession receiver to pair alongside Terry McLaurin is going to be cool, is going to be huge. They went out and they got Chigga Okonkwo from the Tennessee Titans to play tight end. They have pieces. They have skill position players to get the ball to. And then in the backfield, you've got that tandem of Bill, Jaquarski Merritt, and then you've got Rashad White, who you brought in over in free agency from Tampa. They've got the running game. They have the pass catchers. The offensive line is going to be the thing that you circle throughout the preseason. You want to see how those guys adapt to the Laremy Tunsil injury and the new scheme from the new offensive coordinator. I have no doubt that Jaden Daniels will be up to the challenge in terms of picking up the new scheme, processing the information, being able to adjust to how defenses are trying to stop him. The question is, can the other pieces around him be up to par to allow him to have the success that his talent says he can? Now, it feels a lot like the same conversation that we're having with Patrick Mahomes, but to a lesser degree, because mm-hmm. Patrick Mahomes is more accomplished. But truly, in the district, it's all about what's surrounding Jaden Daniels, not whether or not Jaden Daniels can play the quarterback position at the high level.
1: Yeah, when it comes to Daniels and Mahomes, the conversation is essentially the same. Our prediction, the way we view the complexion of the team is based on their health. It's based on, like, if Jaden Daniels is healthy and we know he's going to be healthy for the entirety of the season, that changes the way we view the Commanders. Obviously, the same way that it does to Patrick Mahomes to a higher degree. But, CeCe, with that torn triceps that Laremy Tunsil suffered, the recovery time is typically about 4 months. It could be as long as 6 or 7. So do you just assume that he's not going to be available for them for the majority of the season, if at all this season?
3: Yeah, I think this is a situation where you're looking at him, you know, potentially being available for a playoff push at best.
1: At best.
3: That's what we're looking for.
1: So yeah. Does that change your outlook on the team? I know you talked a lot about the improvements that they've made around Jaden Daniels from an addition standpoint, from skill position players. We like David Blau coming in. We're interested to see what he's going to do. But just on the surface, does that shift the way you view the Commanders and what they could do this season?
3: It's so hard to quantify, Smalls. Like, I just don't know where to go in terms of being able to define what the impact will be in terms of Laremy Tunsil's absence. Only thing I can tell you is this. When the Commanders went to the NFC Championship game, Laremy Tunsil started all 17 games. So, I mean, it's going to be tough to overcome that loss.
1: It certainly will. We're on Sportsmanlike on ESPN Radio. 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
5: Amber Wilson.
8: The way that I see this situation is that Kawhi did agree to adhere to the rules that are clearly laid out by the CBA in a salary cap sport because he is a member of the union and as such has certainly agreed to live within the limits and the parameters of the CBA. And the CBA very clearly dictates that teams and players cannot make any arrangement, negotiations with outside contracts that violate the rules. And that's exactly what is happening here. This is a team that is circumventing and violating the rules through a third-party contract. 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
1: 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No Evan Coleman, but we do have the first lady of Unsportsmanlike, Michelle Smallman, or Michelle Fallman, if you're a friend of hers.
4: Did you just say Evan Coleman?
1: I said Evan Coleman.
4: Did I hear Evan Coleman? I thought you mispronounced his name. I'm like, is this just a thing now on Unsportsmanlike where we mispronounce our names?
1: No, my voice is a little hoarse, but I think you're listening a little too hard, too. So, maybe. No, I said Evan Cohen, but the first lady of Unsportsmanlike, Michelle Fallman. I am the resident Super Bowl champ, and this is Upon Further Review. We do this every single Monday, coming off of the weekend that was in sports. And, of course, the stories that maybe might not be getting a lot of coverage, I got to highlight, I got to bring to the forefront of the conversation. So, let's get into Upon Further Review, and it is brought to you by hands-free Skechers slip-ins, Aero Burst, high-performance running shoes that cut through the wind. Let's go with Upon Further Review.
0: Number 3.
1: Eagles star right tackle Lane Johnson says he's likely to retire after the 2026 season. The 36-year-old, who is entering his 14th NFL season, said family has become more of a priority in his life than football following a 4-day training camp absence that was excused by the team. Now, my former coach, Bill Parcells, always stated, and what has become an adage in the NFL, quote, if you're thinking about retirement, you are retired, end quote. I say that not to insinuate that Lane Johnson won't be great this season, but to acknowledge that Philly is transitioning into another iteration of the team, losing leadership like Brandon Graham, Jason Kelce, Fletcher Cox, and soon to be Lane Johnson puts even more of a spotlight on head coach Nick Sirianni and Jalen Hurts to fill that vacuum. And in an offseason that was highlighted by addition by subtraction by moving on from A.J. Brown, the quarterback head coach tandem will be front and center when it comes to overall leadership and direction of the team with the Philadelphia Eagles. And alignment is going to be key if the Eagles are going to get back to contending for titles. Lane Johnson's retirement, sneaky big news around the NFL, and I'm curious to see how it impacts what we see from the Philadelphia Eagles this upcoming season.
4: Sneaky big news indeed, CeCe, because when we look back at the Eagles last year and the reason why that offense never found its rhythm, obviously the scheme that Kevin Petula had was a contributing factor. The issues with A.J. Brown, contributing factor. And the offensive line, the injuries that they had, they never really were able to fortify themselves last year. What's that going to look like this year? And if it isn't 100%, you're right, more pressure on Jalen Hurts. And can he shoulder that? There's a lot of questions in Philly. They're in a very interesting position, especially on the offensive side of the ball.
1: Yeah, I'm curious to see what happens with the offense because it was erratic and it was inconsistent. And a lot of it was chalked up to tension in the locker room. And I'm curious to see how much of that has been or will fall on Jalen Hurts in terms of his resistance to doing certain things offensively. I think that's the thing that everybody's going to pay attention to when it comes to the new offensive coordinator, Sean Mannion, trying to implement his scheme. A lot of the things that we've seen from the Eagles offense or things we haven't seen in terms of being able to throw the ball in between the numbers, those short to intermediate throws, how much of that are we going to see from the Eagles? What is Jalen Hurts' appetite? Are we going to get a steady diet of that? Because that is today's NFL in terms of being able to create a lot of explosives in a passing game. I'm curious to see how that goes. But again, leadership and that element of the Eagles offense, those are going to be hand in glove in terms of what people are paying attention to in Philly when it comes to the Jalen Hurts of it all. Next.
0: Number 2.
1: Running back Roger Craig is inducted into the Hall of Fame in Canton this weekend, and during his Hall of Fame speech, announced to the football world that he has got a diagnosis of dementia. Now, his doctors attribute that in part to his participation in playing in the National Football League. But I just want to take a step back and acknowledge the greatness of Roger Craig's career. He was a second-round pick for the 49ers in the 1983 draft. He's a four-time Pro Bowl selection, two-time All-Pro, 1988 AP Offensive Player of the Year. He's a member of the 1980s NFL All-Decade Team, three-time Super Bowl champ with the 49ers, the first player in NFL history with 1,000 rushing yards and 1,000 receiving yards in the same season. Since then, only Marshall Faulk and Christian McCaffrey have had 1,000 and 1,000 seasons. He led the NFL in receptions in 1985. He co-led the NFL in scrimmage yards with Eric Dickerson in 1988. Smalls, the man led the NFL in scrimmage yards the season that the 49ers won the Super Bowl. Roger Craig has a Hall of Fame resume if I've ever seen one. Mm. The only question that I have is, why did the gatekeepers of football heaven make him wait over three decades when he's clearly deserving of being immortalized in Canton? It just doesn't make sense to me. We've seen it happen with Terrell Owens, who had a Hall of Fame resume, but the gatekeepers decided for whatever reason that they weren't going to allow him to be a first ballot Hall of Famer, even though everybody knew that he would wear a gold jacket. We're seeing it now with Bill Belichick,
4: yep.
1: And they're continuing to make him wait in order to get inducted into the Hall of Fame, even though everybody will acknowledge the end of his career has been a little bit clunky, and there have been things that have been scandalous to say the least,
4: yeah,
1: throughout the course of his two decades of coaching in the National Football League. But, Smalls, I don't understand why the powers that be make no doubt Hall of Famers wait in order to be inducted. Hell, my teammate Eli Manning, who everybody knows should be in the Hall of Fame,
4: yeah,
1: based off of the two Super Bowls runs alone, I don't know why they're making him wait to be inducted. It just doesn't make sense to me. And Roger Craig's induction and his announcement puts a very human spin on the debates that we have about who should be in the Hall of Fame and the timeline that they get inducted. Because this man has been diagnosed with dementia. He's in the Hall of Fame now, but Smalls, he's got another fight that's on his hands. And I just hate the fact that the gatekeepers of the Hall didn't allow this man to enjoy this honor over the last three decades, when he clearly should have been in the Hall of Fame and his family clearly should have been able to celebrate him without having to think about this diagnosis of dementia that they're now battling. I hate it. It's disgusting to me. It's despicable, and it's unfortunate.
4: It really is, and you just gave the resume, CC. He is so worthy, and I'm so glad that he got in, and you could see his emotions on display the entire weekend. It was a really special moment. But to your point about people having to wait, some are because there's only so many allowed each year, and as the ballot gets refreshed, there's different players that or coaches that become eligible and certain names get bumped down. But as they continue to get bumped down and they're in that holding pattern, CC, it's guys like this who are so worthy of getting in that are in purgatory forever. And it is a shame that Roger Craig had to wait this long and that he's in this position with his health when he finally gets this honor bestowed on him, which he deserves.
1: Well, here's the thing, Smalls. I look at the Hall of Fame as a museum. Can you tell the story of pro football without, you know, including certain individuals? And you can't tell the story of football in the 1980s without Roger Craig. You can't talk about the San Francisco 49ers dynastic run with Joe Montana and Steve Young without talking about Roger Craig. He created the mold that we saw with Marshall Faulk and Christian McCaffrey, and he did it decades before those guys even came on the scene.
4: Mm-hmm.
1: I don't understand how there was a case to be made that Roger Craig didn't belong in the Hall. Four-time Pro Bowler, multiple All-Pros, three-time Super Bowl champ, led the league in scrimmage yards, offensive player. How can you tell the story of the 1980s in the National Football League without Roger Craig? I don't understand it. I'm glad he's finally in, so that's something that deserves to be celebrated. But I just wish he would have had the opportunity to celebrate this without having to think about the dementia diagnosis and all the realities that come along with it.
4: Totally agree.
1: Next.
0: Number one.
1: Dejanite Carrington versus Sophie Cunningham has taken on a life of its own with lines being drawn. As for the WNBA and the flagrant two, make of that call what you will. But what's interesting is that parties with no skin in the game in the W have co-opted the WNBA's platform to push various agendas. Back on July 21st, Sophie Cunningham was quoted saying she wants to protect young girls in the locker room and that they shouldn't have to go against biological men, end quote. That prompted everyone from Vice President J.D. Vance to former NBA players Inez Kanter and Royce White to chime in. On Friday, the WNBPA released a statement denouncing, quote, hate, abuse, and demonization of the transgendered community, end quote. To be clear, it is not novel for professional athletes to take stances, to activate politically, and or bring attention to social issues. The question I have is whether leadership in the overall health of the sport is strong enough to navigate the controversy and any subsequent blowback. Because ultimately, in a hyper-competitive environment of entertainment, alignment in the overall direction of the WNBA is key for its survival. Kathy Engelbert, commissioner of the sport, yet again, we're looking at you.
4: And if we're looking at her to steward the W through these controversies, do we have faith that she can do it? Do we have faith that the vitality of the league will remain intact after they weather these storms? And Cece, I agree. Everyone has a right to speak out about issues that are important to them on either side. However, we had so much momentum with the W. We had so much momentum when it came to the basketball and to the star power of the league. And it seems like since they were on that trajectory, as we were experiencing that crescendo with the W, since then, it's been controversy after controversy about things that really have nothing to do with basketball. And I hate that that is taking away from the overall product. And I don't know if the leadership is strong enough to weather these storms and if fans are going to be turned off by this.
1: Yeah, and that's the thing that you have to be concerned with, Smalls. And there is no consensus in terms of the league stance when it comes to this issue that is front and center. This is something that's been highly politicized, and you'd like to think that leadership would set a tone in terms of how the league is going to move forward, how they're going to speak about a given topic. And there just hasn't been any consensus. The best we've gotten from Kathy Engelbert is that she's going to huddle up with the governors of the WNBA and figure out what their overall stance is going to be. But when you have WNBA owners from the Seattle Storm getting tossed from a game because she's critical of fans that have signs supporting Sophie Cunningham, you realize that this is an issue that's not going away. Mm-hmm. And so you're wondering whether or not the leadership or lack thereof in the W is going to undermine the progress that is being made in terms of the growth of the sport and having all of these new revenue streams come online. It's got to be concerning. Now, Smalls, the WNBA is not the first sports league to deal with controversies that have been co-opted by political figures, right? We've seen it with the NFL. Mm-hmm. We've seen it with the NBA. But there's a difference in terms of those sports leagues and the strength of those brands overall. The WNBA is not there yet. And so you're wondering whether or not at this stage in the league's growth, whether or not this is something that they can weather.
4: When people were turned off by the political issues in the NFL and they said, we're not going to watch, I said, okay, let's see about
1: that. They still watch.
4: And they still watch.
1: Colin Kaepernick kneeling, they still watch.
4: The league is they in a stronger watched. Place than it's ever been.
1: Yeah.
4: I don't know if the W has that emotional hook with fans where they're so, and I'm not talking about diehards. I'm talking about the casual fans that have jumped on recently and have loved what they've seen in the W. I don't know if they have that same passion or that same emotional connectivity to this league as they did with the NFL. We'll see how it all plays out. But coming up next, one of our favorite ESPN NFL Insiders tells us what he's learned during his time at training camp. You'll hear that next on Unsportsmanlike, presented by Progressive Insurance.
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16: 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And the players are going to be like, you know what? 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That's not how this is going to play out. But it does matter in the court of public opinion.
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1: 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Alongside Chris Canty, I'm Michelle Smallman. No Evan Cohen today, but Dan Graziano sitting in his chair, our ESPN NFL insider. Good morning, Graz. How are you doing?
2: I'm doing great, Michelle. How are you doing?
1: I'm doing well. Thanks so much. Well, as NFL training camps are fully underway, we're getting ready for preseason football. What's the number one storyline that you're paying attention to right now across the league?
2: I mean, the Vikings quarterback competition, that was the last stop I had, so that's front of mind. Honestly, you know what I think is one of the biggest storylines in the NFL this year, especially early in the season, is the number of new and untested coordinators key spots. Like teams that we expect to be like Baltimore, Philadelphia, Washington, Dallas on the defensive side of the ball. You know, Davis Webb is going to call plays in Denver instead of Sean Payton. Like there are a lot of teams that we expect to be good and contenders that have given a lot of responsibility to people that haven't done their particular job yet. And, you know, some of them are going to do it really well. I guess maybe all of them, but probably not all of them. But I just don't know which is which. And I think that's going to go a long way toward telling the story of this season.
3: Graz, we had Todd Monken come out with some contradicting statements this weekend. 45 minutes before our practice over the weekend, he said that Shedeur Sanders was going to get the lion's share of the first-team reps. Shedeur Sanders got none of those first-team reps. It was Deshaun Watson. Sanders splits reps with Dillon Gabriel with the second and third team. I'm curious to know what's the state of play when it comes to Cleveland's quarterback battle and who's going to be, who has the inside track to be the week one starter.
2: Yeah, it's tough to know for sure what that development Saturday means because Monken didn't answer questions after practice. So no one got to say what changed and have him get an answer. So hopefully today that gets addressed. It sounds like the competition has kind of been sort of uneven both ways, that no one's really separated themselves, but a lot of people took that Saturday development as a sign that maybe Watson had moved ahead or that Monken was at a point where he wanted to see Watson with certain, you know, personnel groupings, certain receivers, whatever. So we'll get a little more clarity on that today, but it certainly sounds like, you know, it's possible that Watson has kind of moved ahead in the competition or even just sort of stayed ahead long enough. I'd be surprised if they made a decision anytime soon. Still seems like the kind of situation where you might see one guy start the first preseason game and the other guy start the second, and then they have an announcement. But, yeah, I'm fascinated to see what Todd Monken has to say today about what changed in those, what'd you say, 45 minutes between his press conference and the start of practice.
1: Yeah, I'm interested to see what he has to say as well. We're speaking with Dan Graziano, our ESPN NFL insider. He's with CC in New York City. I'm Michelle Smallman. Graz, let's go back to what you said off the top of this conversation, that the last stop you had was in Minnesota.
2: Yeah.
1: Talk to me about that quarterback battle. What did you learn about the quarterbacks in Kyler Murray and J.J. McCarthy during your time at Vikings camp?
2: So I was there Friday, and if you just watched Friday's practice, you would have thought, well, in this particular practice, J.J. McCarthy looks better. It looked like a tough day for Kyler Murray, but you know, talking to people in that building, it definitely sounds like that hasn't been the case, that Kyler has kind of shown more. And, you know, they were both sort of given different things to do when they got there in the spring. Kyler had to learn the offense and learn how to do stuff he hadn't done before in the NFL. J.J. McCarthy obviously knew the offense, but they wanted to see him be able to vary kind of the speed and pace of some of his throws and just sort of see what kind of maturing he had done in the offseason. So talking to people on the coaching staff and the front office, they're all very happy with how both of these guys have handled what's been given to them. But the sense you get is that Kyler's just sort of shown more in terms of high-end ability, and that probably works in his favor. Now, reports out of their nighttime practice last night indicate that neither one was particularly good. I felt before practice Friday, based on the conversations I was having there, that the Vikings were pretty close to making a decision. Whether the last couple days pushes that back or changes it at all remains to be seen. But if it's the way it's gone so far, it sounds like it'll be Kyler to start the season.
3: Now, Graz, you were at Raiders camp. After you left, there was a little bit of a
2: dust up
3: with Cousins and Max Crosby. What was that all about?
2: I mean,
3: What was going on there?
2: I guess Max hit him or got close to hitting him, and he didn't like it. So, I mean, yeah. And then Kubiak sits them both out of practice the next day as punishment. That was pretty good. Best player on the team and the starting quarterback. Look, I mean, the day I was there, it was peaceful, so it's hard for me to say. But, it's Max Crosby is out there practicing, doing everything, I think, a little earlier than they might have expected coming off the knee surgery. So that's a very positive sign for them that he's that engaged. It's a positive sign for them that Kirk Cousins, who I think is going to open the season as their starting quarterback, is feeling that feisty and is that engaged. It just seems like, you know, training camp fights happen. It's just not always involving the quarterback. So that's why it was weird. But yeah, it sounds like things are, I mean, there's video of them hugging at the end of it. So I think it's probably one of those things that just flared up. But I think overall, being at Raiders, coming away with the idea that Max Crosby's there and seems to be fairly healthy and all in on being a Raider, which is a significant development considering they did, in fact, trade him or try to trade him back in March.
3: Gross, and I'm glad you brought that up because he's all in on being a Raider. Is he going to finish the season as a Raider?
2: I think more likely than not, yes.
3: Okay.
2: But that's not to say somebody comes in late October with two first-round picks, they're going to have to think about it. I mean, we know that was what it took to get them to say yes to Baltimore before Baltimore backed out of the deal. Whether somebody will offer that, knowing what we know now about the condition of the knee and the concerns that it might have long-term, remains to be seen. But if you're in the Raiders' position, and if we presume that they're not going to, you know, be a contender in the AFC this year, which I think is a fair presumption based on where they are roster-wise, then by late October when we're coming up on the trade deadline, if the offers are really good, I do believe they'd listen.
1: One more Raiders question for you, Graz. Obviously, a lot of attention on the number one overall pick in Fernando Mendoza. What were your observations from him at Raiders camp, and do you think there's a chance we could see him playing sooner rather than later?
2: The Raiders don't want to rush into playing Fernando Mendoza. They want to make sure, A, that he is ready to go as an NFL quarterback, and B, that they are ready for him. So before they put Fernando Mendoza in, Michelle, they want to see the offensive line play better than it did last year. They want to see who's going to emerge as a reliable target among the wide receivers. They want to see, you know, Ashton Jeanty continue to flourish in the role. They have a bigger role planned for him in the passing game. So they just want to make sure that they, as a franchise, are in a place to put Mendoza in the best possible position to succeed whenever it is that he's ready to go in. So, yeah, I think at some point this year he probably plays because that's sort of just how these things go. The exception was the 2017 Chiefs, who had Mahomes. They won their first five games. They stayed in first place all year with Alex Smith. They never had pressure to play Mahomes. That's usually not how it works. Drake May 2 years ago, Jackson Dart last year, countless examples of teams that said they didn't want to play the quarterback right away, and they end up playing him earlier than expected. It's fair to believe that that's how this will go with the Raiders. They do see themselves, I believe, at the beginning of a project, so they're not going to feel rushed to do it. But if Mendoza starts to look good and they start feeling good about their chances to protect him, their left tackle Colton Miller is back. Yep. They obviously spent big at center. There's reason to believe the offensive line will be better. Then I think that's where you start to see them consider that move.
3: Graz, last one from me. You spent time with the Chiefs, Rams, Chargers, Raiders, Cowboys, and Vikings.
2: Yes.
3: Good or bad, which team is most likely to surprise us?
2: Most likely to surprise us would be... Well, I mean, look, it could go bad for the 49ers, right? With all these injuries, they're already early in camp. I would think that's it. If it's good or bad, I would think that there's a chance, with given how much they rely on older players and given how banged up they already are at this stage of camp, there's a chance that could go badly. And so we've seen seasons where injuries have sunk their year under Kyle Shanahan.
1: He's Dan Graziano, our ESPN NFL insider, hanging out with us here on Unsportsmanlike. Graz, thanks so much for the time. We appreciate it.
2: You got it.
1: Well, coming up next, Graz touched on it a little. CeCe and I are going to dive in even more. Did Todd Monken tell us who is winning the quarterback battle in Cleveland? We'll discuss it next here on Unsportsmanlike.
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1: That's Chris Candy. I'm Michelle Smallman. It's Unsportsmanlike here on ESPN Radio. 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CeCe is in New York City in our normal studio today. I'm here in Bristol, Vegas East, as we affectionately call it, because I have the opportunity to host NFL Live this afternoon. Really excited about that. CeCe, you know what I'm not excited about? The boys here just told me that they got an alert that there was a bear on campus.
0: What?
1: A bear. Yeah. Apparently yesterday, right? Roaming around, just hanging out.
2: That happens, I would say, what, guys, once every couple months that we get an alert that a bear is on campus. It happens fairly often, like several times a year. You'll get a text or an alert in the hallways by these alarm systems. It'll be like, bear on campus, spotted near building 11. And luckily, that's nowhere near us, so someone else can deal with it. But it does happen pretty often.
1: Someone else can deal with
3: it. Yeah, here's the good thing.
2: Man, you know,
3: yeah, here's the good thing. Someone will handle it. We'll see these alerts, and I'm like, I don't even know where that building is. I think I'm safe.
2: I didn't even know there was a building 14.
3: Building 16. I didn't even know they had one.
1: Just bears roaming around, though. Have you ever seen a bear on campus?
2: I have not. But no. The crazy thing is,
1: it's like an urban legend that there's bears roaming, but we haven't gotten eyes on it.
2: I've seen them. There are the cafeteria doors. There are certain cafeteria doors that you don't need an ID to scan into. You just need to walk by with a motion sensor. So if the bear just like wanders by the right door, it'll open for the bear and the bear can just walk into the building and be inside just if it happens to be in the right spot.
1: Hanging out in the calf.
2: Yeah.
1: That's outrageous.
3: Can I tell you, that's like one of my biggest, like, actually, like things I'm quote unquote scared about is
1: a bear?
3: When I get here early in the morning and I walk around, like, where I park and then I walk around the corner of like a building, like, I'm waiting to like see some sort of animal just waiting for me and just being like, all right, it's over for me.
2: That's
3: like,
2: why the bears stay away. They know you're here.
1: Right. They heard rumblings that Nuno was on campus. CeCe, if there was someone on our show, if there was a bear attack, tours on sportsmen, like, who do you think could survive? Who do you think could fight the bear?
0: Who could fight the bear?
1: Yeah.
0: None of us.
2: It's Candy.
0: We all lose.
1: Only like, Candy?
0: No, I'm losing to the bear too.
2: Yeah, but you're losing the least.
0: Oh, okay. I don't know if you can.
1: It's strategy.
0: You get mauled by a bear, you get mauled by a bear.
2: It would take longer to get mauled.
0: Is that a good thing or a bad thing?
2: Yes, it's a good thing.
4: We'll put that in your eulogy. It took 37 seconds.
2: It only took Pat 10.
0: No. You know the question that I have to ask. If there is a bear on campus and you do get attacked, do you get workers' comp?
3: I think you get more than workers' comp.
0: Yeah,
3: I think you're good for a while.
0: You're good for a while?
1: You're like, hey, sorry, I need a month off. I was attacked by a bear on campus.
0: Look,

0: kids. It only took Pat 10.
1: No. You know the question that I have to ask. If there is a bear on campus and you do get attacked, do you get workers' comp?
2: I think you get more
3: you
2: than workers' comp.
3: You get more than workers' comp.
2: Yeah, I think you're good for a while.
1: You're good for a while.
3: You're like, hey, sorry, I need a month off. I was attacked by a bear on campus.
1: Little hazard pay?
3: Well, so I just Googled it. So you've heard that famous adage about bears. If it's brown, lay down. That's how you fight it. If they think you're dead, I guess, they won't attack you. If it's black, fight back. If it's white, good night. Basically, if it's a polar bear, it's a wrap. It's going to maul you.
1: So hold on. Their game plan.
3: Yes.
1: If you're being attacked by a brown bear, is to lay down?
3: Yep. Play dead, apparently.
1: There ain't no way in hell.
3: It says you should play dead by lying flat on your stomach. But if it's a black bear attack, you have to fight back aggressively because if a black bear thinks that you're dead, it's still going to come after you. So you got to fight.
1: I think both of those are terrible ideas. I think laying down is a terrible idea. I think fighting back is a terrible idea. The best idea is to try to find a way to get away.
3: But how are you going to get away? It can climb trees.
1: And it's faster than you. I don't know, Smalls. I don't know the right answer to this. I'm just saying that I think you got a better chance of trying to escape than you do laying down and playing dead or trying to fight the bear.
3: Also, animals can smell fear. If I'm laying down and playing dead, that bear is going to sniff out how afraid I am. So I think it's a wrap either way.
0: Is that actually true that they can smell fear?
3: We'll look it up.
1: Okay. Why don't you go out there and test it for us, Pat?
3: Why don't you go test it for us?
0: I have seen a bear, not on campus, but directly across in the field across from ESPN. I was pulling out of work, and there was a bear.
3: Was it big?
0: Well, it's a bear, Michelle.
3: Well, I didn't know if it was a small, like a cub.
0: No, it was a large bear.
3: A large, fully grown adult bear.
0: Yeah. I'm kind of bummed. I've been in Connecticut for 7 years.
1: It's a bear.
4: There's bears everywhere. I've yet to see one, and I've been here for 7 years now. Everyone sees bears everywhere in their backyards, on the street. I've not seen one time.
3: Yeah, I did not know that Connecticut was so densely populated with bears.
0: So many bears.
2: Our boss, Justin Craig, has one that like shows up at his house every other day and just hangs out.
3: What?
4: It's like his third kid.
3: The bear just hangs at his house?
2: Yep, it just hangs out in front of the house, yep.
3: That's going to be...
1: Do they feed the bear?
2: I would hope not.
1: Well, I mean, at this point, if he's around, don't you want to feed him to make sure he's not hungry and looking at you as a snack?
0: That's a good point. Yeah, but wouldn't that keep the bear coming back?
1: I'm just trying to figure out, like, I just want to keep the bear happy if he's going to always be around.
3: But if you're putting out food, then the bear is coming by all the time.
1: He's coming by anyway.
3: Right, but if he's expecting food, and let's say you're on vacation or something, and you don't leave food for the bear, and then you come back, and the bear's mad.
1: Or let's play devil's advocate, and the bear hasn't found any food, and he sees you.
3: Oh. It's a wrap.
1: Yeah, that's my point.
3: Dang.
1: I'd rather deal with the bear on a full stomach than a bear that's hungry.
3: That's true. Me too. I would hope that it was tired and I could somehow outsmart
1: exactly.
3: it. No doubt.
1: Full stomach, lay down, hibernate somewhere.
3: Getting ready to hibernate.
1: Exactly.
0: I think
1: exactly.
0: I'd just move at that point. If there was a bear that was just there all the time, I'm like, all right.
1: You let a bear evict you from your house?
0: Yeah, this is where the bear lives.
3: This is the bear's house now.
4: Yeah. Property value is going down, though, if they know a bear is there.
3: Yeah, but you're not going to put that in the listing. Like, great natural light, also
4: this,
3: a bear.
4: You're putting this new family in danger?
1: Yes.
4: Okay.
1: Better him than me.
3: Yeah, maybe they like bears. Maybe they're bear enthusiasts.
2: Because, Cam, you know what's going to be harder? How it's going to be harder to sell the house if someone... If it kills you, because then you have to actually tell them that someone was murdered on the property.
1: By a bear.
4: Can you use the word murder when describing a bear? Can a bear murder someone? Because that involves like legal process and the fact that the bear is charged.
3: I don't know. I would say there's intent there.
4: I would say it's premeditated.
3: Premeditated.
4: By that bear.
3: The bear has a plan and then the bear executes and you're dead. Yeah, it's murder. Yeah, what else would you call it? Just feeding time?
4: Killed by a bear. I like that you Nuno used the word murdered. It was very funny.
3: Law and Order SVU.
4: Watching too much Law and Order.
3: Could the bear catch a case, Nuno? Is Mariska on the scene?
2: I mean, they better
4: put him on the stand.
2: All of a sudden, the bear's like, "Well, it didn't feed me. Like, what's your defense, sir? It didn't feed me, so I attacked it."
3: I'm only in Connecticut until tonight, but just so we're clear, if God forbid I get killed by a bear, I want that bear to face the consequences. No, I want that bear to be held accountable for my murder. Okay,
1: you want the bear walking the green mile? We got it.
3: That's right. That's right. Well, we're going to talk about the Browns and their quarterback competition coming up sometime later in the show because there's a lot to get to there. But Pat Costello has I'm Over It coming up next. But first, CeCe has this from 5 Hour Energy.
1: Oh, yes. 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
1: 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Coming up Monday, do NFL super teams actually win? 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
3: 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Or is Vince Young LeBron? 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

0: I'm over it. With Pat the producer.
1: Why didn't anyone tell me how important conditioner was to hair?
2: You don't have hair.
1: I use it on my beard. Who knows a coward?
3: Oh.
1: So I'm going to a concert tonight because I'm trying to be a cultured member of society. Nuno called me an inspiration for doing this type of thing.
4: Can you imagine Javante trying to tackle Derrick Henry?
5: No, I can't.
3: Absolutely.
6: Wait. The thing is, I think I could. I am about 5'5", 140 pounds.
7: Ugh. I'm over it. I'm sick and tired and over it.
1: Get a life.
3: It's time for I'm Over It here on Unsportsmanlike. Alongside Chris Canty, I'm Michelle Smallman. Pat Costello, the floor is yours. What do you have to complain about today?
1: I might be electric at karaoke, guys.
3: I have seen some evidence. Go ahead.
1: I went to karaoke on Friday. Well, actually, I went on a long bar crawl that ended with karaoke.
3: Fun.
1: And it's okay. The first time I've ever done karaoke in a bar.
3: How old are you?
1: 31.
3: In your 31 years of life, you've never done karaoke.
1: I might have done like a song in college, but yeah, no.
3: It feels hard to avoid that.
1: Nobody's ever asked me.
3: Huh. Okay.
1: Such as when the unsportsmanlike crew went out and did karaoke. But anyway, it doesn't matter.
3: You're invited next time.
1: I think I'm electric. I can't sing at all, but how I make up for it is just stage presence, just raw confidence.
4: Yeah, I mean, you went in with a very strong performance, very demonstrative with the hands. You've got it all going. Now, was this a duet or was the individual to your left just jumping in on the act because he was so taken by your performance?
1: No, that was just the guy who like ran the thing, who like would be your hype man, I guess, sometimes. I sang Let It Go, by the way. We're not playing the audio for obvious reasons, but I thought it was a great song to go in for karaoke for.
3: Wait, your audio we're not playing?
1: Yeah.
3: What are the obvious reasons?
1: Because we don't need to hear me sing.
3: Oh, I thought you were electric.
1: Can't sing at all.
4: But he can't sing.
1: It's more like a Milli Vanilli type of thing that he has going on.
4: Exactly. But Pat, I'm so fascinated by this because this is clearly a second location that you're at for your evening.
1: It was like the ninth location.
3: Whoa.
4: Wow. So how long was your evening before you got to the karaoke bar?
1: It's a great question. Maybe 4 hours, 5 hours?
4: Wow. So after 4 hours, you had that amount of energy in you to perform like that at karaoke?
1: Yeah, I'm impressed. After.
4: That's MVP level stuff, man. That's pretty impressive.
3: Can you put videos on a dating app?
1: I think so.
3: Maybe you should add this video.
1: Throw in the karaoke video?
3: Yes. Because you know what it shows? You can commit.
1: You got to just go for it.
3: You commit. You committed to the song.
1: Yeah. You got to pick a song that's ridiculous and then just go. People who try to be serious at karaoke, like, relax. What do you think you're doing
3: here? Yeah, like, chill it down.
1: Come on.
3: We got it.
1: Yeah.
3: Okay, so I have to say, I was sent this video, and I watched it in its entirety.
1: Was it sent to you by Nuno?
3: It was not.
1: Okay.
3: It was sent to me by someone else that was there, being like, Pat may be pretty good at karaoke.
1: Gotta go for it.
3: Rave reviews by the people who were in the room. I watched the video. I have to say, I'm impressed. Because that is the number one rule of karaoke. Most of us do not have the voice of Chris Canty. Chris Canty can sing. Chris Canty is blessed.
4: I can't sing right now, though.
3: Not right now, but in general, you can carry a tune. You have a very good voice. Not everybody's like CeCe. So if you are going up there, which you should because it's not that serious, let's all have fun. If you're going to go up there, you have to give it your all when it comes to your performance.
1: 100%.
3: And Pat, A+.
1: Thank you.
3: 5 stars from me.
1: You know what? I appreciate that. I can't wait to get the invite next time.
3: Are you going to come to our holiday hangout? Come to the city to do karaoke.
1: Yeah, I'm down.
3: I've never been asked before. We had a great time at our holiday hang.
4: We absolutely did. We had a great time. We were properly lubricated. Everybody was feeling the vibes. We were riding the wave. And it's clear that Pat Costello is not above it. So he absolutely has to come to our holiday karaoke party.
1: I keep telling everybody that I'm a vibes guy. Nobody believes me.
3: Well, I mean,
4: after that video, Pat, I'm starting to come around.
3: I agree.
4: Starting to come around.
3: Also, I'm assuming because there was a bar crawl prior to karaoke, you had some liquid courage.
1: They did serve beverages, yes.
3: So is that something that need, like, is that a PED for you? Is that something that's
1: isn't it for everybody?
3: Okay, I'm asking. So
1: you need at least certainly a few. It doesn't hurt.
3: When you come to the holiday hang, what I'm saying is you need to make sure that you're going out prior to karaoke.
2: And after.
3: Well, we'll definitely go out after. But in order for you to have this type of a repeat performance where all eyes are on you, you got to plan accordingly.
2: Nuno, you coming?
3: That's what I'm saying.
5: No, I'm above that.
1: What?
3: You're above that.
2: Above it.
3: Above karaoke?
2: You're below it.
4: Nuno, you're the shortest person on this show. You're not above anybody. You're not above anything. What are you talking about?
3: Nuno, you've never done karaoke?
4: 5 foot nothing. 100 and nothing.
2: He's not 100 and nothing.
4: Wow.
1: Oh, geez.
3: Wow.
1: Jeez.
3: Nuno catching strays during our karaoke conversation.
2: It's not a stray. He's taller than 5 feet, and he's more than 100 pounds.
3: So, Nuno, have you ever done karaoke before?
5: No, I've never done karaoke.
2: We got to get you there.
5: It wasn't like I was around. It wasn't the fad when I was going out and, throwing them back in the day.
2: Well, it is now. You could do it now.
3: Nuno, if you come to the holiday hang, can you commit to karaoke? One song.
5: I'll commit to one song.
3: I'll even duet with you, and I'm a terrible singer.
2: Nuno, I'll sing with you.
5: No, that's not happening.
2: Oh, okay.
3: To either one of us?
5: Oh, no. Small as yes. Cam would take it too serious.
3: Oh, he's Cam's actually a good singer, too.
2: I'll put on a show
3: Cam's
2: with
3: a good
2: you,
3: singer,
2: Nuno.
3: Too. Okay. Book it. Holiday hang, karaoke. Pat, the headliner. Done. Next one, Pat.
1: I also went to an art festival on Saturday.
3: You and your festivals. I got to say, you are booked and busy.
1: It was Mystic, Connecticut. They had an art festival. And what you learn in Mystic, Connecticut's art festival is that artists really think highly of themselves. Boy, do they think that their work is great. You walk to all these tents, and it was a big art festival. There were a lot of booths and stuff. And you walk
3: in. There was a lot of what?
1: Booths.
3: Oh, okay.
1: And you walk around, and you see the prices of some of these pictures and stuff, and you're like, who's buying these? And the answer is nobody, because you walk back at the end of the night, and all of their paintings are still hanging on the walls. So I don't think that any of these people actually are trying to get rid of this stuff.
3: I
1: think
3: they just like pictures.
1: Paintings. Well, it was pictures, paintings, everything.
3: Works.
1: Woodwork, metalwork.
4: So you're saying, Pat, that the artists need to devalue their work?
1: Yes. Be reasonable. If you actually want to sell some of your stuff, maybe have prices that are on planet Earth.
3: What was the average? What price points are we talking about here?
1: $300-$400 at least for like.
3: That seems reasonable.
1: That seems very
4: reasonable for a piece of art.
3: If you go into the art world, that is a steal.
1: This is not the art world. These are just local people in Mystic, Connecticut.
3: But it's an art fair, so they're artists there.
1: Yeah, and they think highly of themselves.
3: Okay, but
1: $400 for something you painted in your garage.
4: Or is it that they think highly of themselves, or you don't value art to that level?
1: Nobody does. I just told you. Nobody was buying it. I didn't see anyone carrying art. Nobody was buying it. It's so expensive.
3: But if you create something and you put it into the world and you're trying to sell it, shouldn't you lead with you being proud of it? I don't know if you're going to sell a painting if you're like, that's all right. Not my best.
1: There was like this piece of paint. It was just like painted wood, basically, with like a beach scene on it. Then the woman was selling it for like $40. And I was like, would you take 30? And she was like, nope. And then I just turned and walked away. I'm like, okay, we have nothing to talk about here. Like, there's just no negotiating happening at all. It was like 3 inches of wood painted with like seagulls on it.
2: And you're willing to pay 30,
4: that sounds more artistic than a banana taped to a wall.
3: That's true.
4: But yet that was on display in museums in New York.
3: Millions, right?
4: That's what I'm saying. So, I don't know, man. I just feel like this is one of those where you might be a tad bit off in terms of asking the artist to devalue their work.
3: The banana taped to the wall. Do you want to guess how much it sold for?
4: I'm going to guess $500,000.
3: $500,000. Vegas East.
1: That's insane.
5: I thought it was a couple million.
3: What are you going to say, two?
5: I thought it was like three.
3: Cam, you have a guess?
2: $800K.
3: Pat?
1: $600, I don't know.
3: $6.2 million.
4: Oh, my God.
3: At auction, $6.2 million. So you want to talk about artists valuing their work?
1: Yeah, that's...
3: They're looking at a banana taped to a wall.
2: Doesn't even have a tortilla.
4: Man, that's great work if you can find it. Nuno.
3: but think about it. The reason it went for that is because the artist sold the vision and people bought into it. So, yeah, these artists have to feel good about their work and they have to sell it in that way if they want to make some money.
1: They weren't making money. Nobody was selling anything.
4: Not yet, Pat. Not yet.
1: What do you mean not yet?
4: Not yet. Maybe the artists will make some money and they don't have to devalue their work like you're saying they should.
1: Come down to earth, artists. Figure it out.
4: The artist just sold a banana taped to a wall for $6 million.
3: $6.2 million. And they have to change out the banana because it dies.
4: Man. Come on.
1: Yeah, it's not even the same banana. What are we doing?
3: So it's essentially us going to the grocery store every week when the bananas die and we have to go get a new one, except they duct tape it to a wall. $6.2 million.
1: Dumb. I also don't understand the appeal of deep sea fishing.
3: Pivot, go ahead.
1: Yeah, I just don't understand it. I saw a video of some people doing some like sport fishing, 1 minute by the way, for like huge fish. I forget what the fish was, tuna maybe. And I'm just like, why do people, how is this fun? How are people enjoying this? You're just out in the middle of the ocean in the middle of nowhere, like ripping these fish out for what?
4: The fight, Pat.
3: Yeah.
4: When you get them on the hook, it's awesome, man. Deep sea fishing is amazing. I love it.
3: I did it once.
4: Yeah, it's pretty cool.
3: It wasn't a great time for me. Let's just say we had a booze cruise the night before, and then I had to wake up super early and go on a deep sea fishing expedition that I didn't even want to go on, but it was booked.
1: That seems like poor planning.
4: You had a bad game plan, not a bad experience. Like that was
3: almost caught a marlin. But
4: you caught a marlin?
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0: 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Thanks for having me on.
1: CeCe, a lot of questions around the Commanders. They are a huge X-factor in the NFC.
2: Yeah, I don't know which way this thing is going to go in Washington. They could be a team that wins the division. They could be a team that's drafted in the top five. I just don't know.
1: I don't know either. And everything that John just laid out, too, with the defense, if the defense can click, if Jaden can stay healthy, the sky feels like it could be the limit for Washington, but it all could go bad pretty quickly. We'll see how it plays out. Well, coming up next here on Unsportsmanlike, he was almost out. Aaron Rodgers was contemplating retirement. He was almost done, but something pulled him back in. We'll let you hear from the quarterback next here on Unsportsmanlike on ESPN Radio.
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1: All the small things with Michelle Smallman.
2: So, bing bong, indeed. It's time for All the Small Things here on Unsportsmanlike, and All the Small Things is brought to you by Sherwin-Williams. Capture moments in color with paint made to last. Alongside Chris Canty, our resident Super Bowl champion, I'm Michelle Smallman. Some of you may know me as Michelle Fallman. No Evan Cohen today. The Ocho is out. Can you believe I did that?
0: No, I can't, actually. I can't. Sorry, I can't.
2: Of
0: that was
2: all the things
0: that
2: to
0: was
2: mess
0: Hall
2: up.
0: Of Shame worthy.
2: But then I got it out of the way, and we were off to the races. But my God, what a way to start.
0: No Evan Coleman.
2: See, I knew
0: Evan
2: it.
0: Evan Coleman said it, play it again. No Evan Coleman.
2: I knew it.
0: I don't know. I said Evan Coleman. Wow.
2: Evan
0: no
2: Coleman.
0: Evan Coleman.
2: Michelle?
0: Who is Evan Coleman?
3: You mixed Cohen and Smallman. Coleman.
2: Coleman.
0: Coleman.
2: So apparently it's an unsportsmanlike thing. We have trouble with names. Except for yours.
0: Yeah, mine's is pretty simple.
3: Chris so Canby.
2: So is Evan Cohen and Michelle Smallman.
0: No Evan Coleman.
2: This is not, we're not talking Michael Manawanui here.
0: That's a great point.
2: So I don't know what our deal is, but I'm glad to know I'm in good company that you messed up Evan's name and I messed up my own name.
0: But you messed up your own name, though. That's a different level. Like, messing up somebody else's name, that's one thing. When you mess up your own name as you're introducing the show, First take. The biggest show, the biggest sports show in the game? Come on, Smalls.
2: What do you think Stephen A. Smith thought in that moment? Like, who let her sit here? Who put her in this chair? She doesn't even know her own name.
0: And guess what? She gets to take the show to NFL Live today. Let's go.
2: Let's go. Hopefully I can get my name right on NFL Live. But it is time for All the Small Things, which is a play on my name. And CeCe, we had a bit of a skirmish with the Las Vegas Raiders and two very important players, their quarterback Kirk Cousins and their defensive end Max Crosby. They were held out of practice on Saturday for disciplinary reasons because they had a fight on Friday. So Fernando Mendoza played with the first team offense, but both of those guys going at each other. Do you like this? Is this a good sign that there's some healthy workplace tension in Vegas? They seem to be fine afterwards. Or is this something that, as a former player, you're looking at, like, what's going on with the Raiders?
0: Yeah, if you got a training camp where nobody fights, your team is going to suck that year.
2: Really?
0: You got to have a requisite amount of intensity. There has to be guys coming into practice with a chip on their shoulder as they're trying to get better. Like, you just have to have. Because it's you're hitting the same guys every single day for weeks on end. Training camp is about 4 or 5 months. If there's no fights, if there's no dust-ups, if you're not tired of hitting each other, then there's a problem. So, yeah, you got to have some training camp fights. There's got to be a little bit of feistiness. There's got to be a little edginess in order to have the kind of team that will allow you to compete and hopefully be in the postseason. So, yeah, if you have a team that has no training camp fights, you're probably going nowhere. Now, I'm not saying that because you have fights means you're going to win the Super Bowl. I'm just saying if you don't have any fights, that's a disqualifier. Now, the thing that's a little bit surprising is that Clint Kubiak kicked everybody out of practice.
2: Yeah.
0: I mean, kicked Cousins and Crosby out of practice, the two guys that were the instigators and said, scuffle. If that's all I got to do to get kicked out of a training camp practice...
2: You're fighting then everybody?
0: Then I'm going to start a fight. I might have to go to one of the offensive linemen with a wink and a nod and say, hey, bud, you know, in team period today, let's start a fight, see if we can get kicked out of practice the next day. Because, listen, Smalls, I'm going to tell you, everybody is looking for an off-ramp when it comes to training camp. Nobody likes training camp.
2: You're looking at the temperature like, ooh, triple digits today?
0: Yeah,
2: wink, wink, nod, nod, you want to fight?
0: If I can get an extra day off of fighting, hell yeah, I'm going to try it. Listen, Smalls, I can neither confirm nor deny that there have been some staged fights on some of the teams that I played on in training camp.
2: Not any staged ones, but any particular skirmishes that you had in camp that are noteworthy that you were like, to your greater point, though, about how the tension being a good thing, was there ever a moment in any of your training camps where you're like, okay, I like this from our team?
0: Sure. Bill Parcells' live goal line early on in training camp, it get real physical, it get real feisty. And you're like, man, we got a chance to be really good. But I also remember some of those teams where the veteran players got together and said, hey, let's try to get something going on. And I remember specifically there was one day where there were several fights throughout a 2.5 hour practice, which was an absolute scorcher in Dallas.
2: Oof.
0: And Coach Parcells stopped practice and he said, guys, I know what you're trying to do. It's not going to work.
2: So he sniffed it out.
0: Absolutely. And it sucked that he did sniff it out because we were trying our damnedest. It didn't work.
2: Man. You know what else I did love about this altercation, though, was the fire from Kirk Cousins, Mr. Coles Cash himself. I love that, you know, Crosby hits him twice and Kirk Cousins gets in his face. He's grabbing his jersey. There were some choice words being said there. Kirk Cousins seems like the nicest guy in the entire world, kind of a shucks, golly gee whiz type of dude that just loves Coles and loves his family, loves building fires with his kids like we saw in the quarterback show on Netflix. I like this side of him. And, when I think of the Raiders, I think of that attitude, that toughness. I like that Kirk Cousins is kind of embodying this a little bit.
0: Yeah, quarterbacks get a little bold when they got the red jersey on. And they know that if they get in the face of a defensive lineman that's on their team, it ain't like the defensive lineman can actually beat him up. He's the damn quarterback.
2: He's protected.
0: Exactly. So it's like, yeah, the quarterback can start some stuff, but it's like, I mean, you know, as a defensive lineman, you can't knock your quarterback out. Well, at least unless you pay for the Jets, you can't knock your quarterback out. But, I mean, I get it. It's nice to see a little bit of fire for Kirk Cousins while we're still operating under the guise of it being his football team.
2: So basically it's like me if we were out one night and someone bumps into me and I know you're standing behind me, I can get a little mouthy with the person knowing that you're standing behind me.
0: That's exactly it. It's so, exactly like that.
2: Our resident quarterback, or at least he likes to say he's the quarterback on this show, Evan Cohen, do you think he ever tried to do that at practice?
0: No.
4: How many of his defensive linemen don't try to hit him?
0: No, I'm pretty sure somebody would have called the code red, IK, and them Kapali style. Let's get him knocked out. Maybe we got a chance to win without him.
2: No Number more interceptions. Eight. There you go. Eight interceptions, famously, for Evan Cohen. Nyack, tough place to play, though. Yeah. Speaking of football, CC, we had the Hall of Fame class of 2026 get inducted in Canton, Ohio over the weekend. Five members of this new class, Drew Brees, Larry Fitzgerald, Luke Kuechly, Adam Vinatieri, and Roger Craig. You spoke about Roger Craig earlier in the show. Any other noteworthy things from you out of the Hall of Fame weekend before I go on with what I have to say?
0: I thought it was really cool that Roger Craig had Jamie Williams, a childhood friend, introduce him. Somebody that he went to elementary school with, middle school, high school, college, and won a Super Bowl with. That was a really, really cool moment. And then, of course, Drew Brees having his son at Canton and seeing him after the Super Bowl win in 2009 when they beat the Colts. And that was his same son with the earmuffs on, feeling the ticker tape. That was really cool to see the growth and the family element, seeing how, the time and the human element to it. It was just a really cool thing to see.
2: Totally agree. That was very cool because you go back to that moment and you're like, wow, you're grown up now?
0: Yeah.
2: It makes me feel old for sure.
0: Exactly.
2: But all of these guys, so worthy of their enshrinement this weekend. But one in particular popped out to me, CeCe. We know how good Luke Kuechly was at football, but to think that he's only 35 years old and he only played 8 seasons in the NFL and the type of numbers he put up and the type of impact that he had in what is seemingly a shorter amount of time is remarkable. I was looking at some of the numbers. Do you know across his first 2 seasons in the NFL, 320 tackles, 6 interceptions, 3 sacks. He was the Defensive Rookie of the Year and the Defensive Player of the Year. He had an absolutely ridiculous start to his career. And I think because he still is pretty young, sometimes when we're talking about great defensive players in the NFL, his name is not mentioned as much as it should be. He was so awesome and so fun to watch play.
0: Yeah, he was. I mean, he was a tackling machine. He was a monster. Obviously, he played, had his career cut short because of some of the injuries and the head injuries. But, I mean, Luke Kuechly was an absolute dog. He got after it on the football field. He was really, really fun to watch. Seeing him and Cam Newton be the captains on that Carolina Panthers team that was able to go 15-1 and go on a Super Bowl run. Really, really cool.
2: Okay, and finally, CC, this is the last time that I'm going to hang out with you for a couple weeks because I am leaving tonight after NFL Live to go home to St. Louis, and then I'm going on vacation, so I won't see you for a couple weeks. And in that time, my Super Bowl is going to happen. As has been famously documented here on this show, I had a first pitch in Milwaukee, and I bounced it.
5: Terrible.
2: I was down the middle, but I bounced it. You guys were ashamed. You were embarrassed.
0: Yes.
2: I embarrassed the show.
0: You embarrassed your show. You embarrassed yourself. You embarrassed your family. It was just an embarrassment.
2: It was an embarrassment. And I embarrassed the Cardinals because even though I was throwing the pitch for the Milwaukee Brewers, they were so gracious to have me. And shout out to them. They couldn't have treated me better. They were playing against the Cardinals, which is my team.
0: I mean, with Smalls, it was a double bounce. It didn't even just bounce once. It bounced twice.
2: All right. We don't need to go
0: before it even got to the plate.
2: We don't. Okay. All right. But the catcher could have helped me out a little
0: bit.
2: No,
0: he did help you out. He ran up on it.
2: You know what? No further questions. Just like I said at the time, we're not going to... That's the past is in the past, CC. We are only looking ahead to Wednesday because I have an opportunity to redeem myself and restore honor to the show. The Cardinals, the St. Louis Cardinals, are having me out to throw the first pitch on Wednesday. It's a day game versus the Philadelphia Phillies. And this is my M&M moment. I have one shot to redeem myself. And I have been practicing a lot. I practiced all weekend. I have to tell you, my arm... From the shoulder through my fingertips, incredibly sore. I can barely grip a pen because people don't realize that the grip on the ball, and when you're not used to that and you're throwing from far distances, it takes a toll on the body. And I've been putting in the work, CC, and I hope that I can make you proud. But before we wrap the segment, because we're not going to talk about this until the moment, any advice for me as I go out there?
0: Aim high and let it fly.
2: Okay.
0: Aim high and let it fly. Let it eat, Smalls. I'd rather it land in the net behind the backstop. I'd rather it land there than to land in the dirt in front of the plate.
2: Okay, I like this. So we always talk about what does success look like for X team. We just did that exercise with the Steelers. What does success look like for me? Anything other than bouncing it? Anything other than it being short?
0: Anything other than bouncing it, and it's got to be in the realm of the batter's box.
2: Okay. So okay. Down the middle, even if it's too high or a little left or right, as long as I get it there, it's a success.
0: Exactly.
2: Okay. Vegas East, you think I can do it? Do you have faith in me?
5: No.
6: Sure.
5: I mean, yeah.
2: Sure. Yeah. No faith. And sure.
5: You got it.
2: Thank you, Cam.
5: Practice on a mound.
2: I'm doing that on Tuesday, tomorrow.
5: Don't go for velocity. Just toss it, lob it, get it to the...
2: Let it float.
5: Get it to the mitt. Don't worry about form. However you need to get the job done, get the job done. You got it.
2: So Young Jock, the rapper, threw out the first pitch for the Cardinals over the weekend.
5: How'd it go?
2: His was high. He was wearing leather pants, too, in the Midwest for the pitch.
0: Leather pants?
2: I mean, it was a great look, but my God, he must have been sweating bullets. So maybe that contributed to the pitch.
0: Is it a great look, though? Leather pants?
2: I mean, it looked very cool as someone that grew up in the Midwest in the summertime. You know, I always tell people they're very shocked by the humidity in places like St. Louis in the summertime. I'm like, it's essentially the weather of Miami without the beach. You get no summer storms. You get no breeze. It's just that type of humidity.
0: I gotta imagine there's a lot of humidity with leather pants on.
2: Correct.
0: It's leather pants in the summer. That is very aggressive.
2: Go look it up.
0: That is a statement. No, I don't want to look it up. I don't want to see it. I'm good.
2: I'll tell you what.
0: I don't need to see it.
2: I will not be wearing leather pants, but his was high. So I have Young Jock to follow. But wish me luck, guys. I'm very
0: said nervous. No one ever. I have Young Jock to follow. Said no one ever.
2: Again, only me. Only I would be following Young Jock.
6: I think you're going to bounce and the Phillies are going to win by 10.
0: Listen, we love Young Jock on the show, but said no one ever let's following Young Jock.
2: That's right. Would you say you think I'm going to bounce the pitch and the Phillies are going to win by 10?
6: Correct.
2: How dare you?
6: You shouldn't have pitched against the Phillies.
5: After all she's done for you, Pat.
2: That's right. After all I don't know what I've done.
6: Nothing.
2: But after all I've done for you, this is how you repay me. Well, everyone wish me luck, and I will report back if you want me to on how the pitch
7: I don't went. Care. I Good understand. Luck.
2: Thank you, Stephen. I appreciate it. But that's for Michelle Fallman, not for Michelle Smallman. But coming up next here on Unsportsmanlike, we're going to continue our training camp check-in, and we will head to Cleveland. Keep it here on ESPN Radio.
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1: The only thing I can think, CeCe, is that in a quarterback-rich draft, they're thinking, let's just throw him out there. We're already paying him and try to lose as many games as possible in order to make sure that we secure the best possible draft position that we can heading into this opportunity that we have to get the quarterback of the future. That's the only thing that I can think of.
2: Deshaun Watson, based on what the Browns have already paid him, has made $10 million for every game played.
1: That is sickening. Sickening. Well, Deshaun Watson's laughing all the way to the bank, that's for sure. It's Unsportsmanlike here on ESPN Radio. 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It is time for our training camp check-in. Daniel Oyafusi, our ESPN Browns reporter, joins us here on Unsportsmanlike. Daniel, thanks so much for the time. And let's start there. What's the latest that you can share with us about what's going on with the quarterback competition in Cleveland between Deshaun Watson and Shedeur Sanders?
3: Yeah, well, I'll say we had a major change in the Browns quarterback rotation just 2 days ago on Saturday. Deshaun Watson and Shedeur Sanders had been alternating practice days with the first team offense, and Saturday was supposed to be Sanders' day up. About 15 minutes before that practice, Todd Monken even said that Sanders would get a majority of the number one reps. But instead, in what was the longest practice to date, about 2.5 hours, we saw Deshaun Watson take every single rep with the first team offense. And after the practice, when asked for the reasoning for that, a team spokesperson just said that Monken wanted to see Watson with, quote, certain personnel groupings. Obviously, that was the number one offense. That's a really notable change after 2 weeks of training camp and them starting to get ready for their first preseason game against the Bears in Chicago on Saturday. We'll actually talk to Todd Monken in a couple of hours before practice today and, hopefully get some type of explanation as to why Watson took all of Sanders' reps. But a big change in that competition, it looks like.
2: Daniel, last year the Cleveland Browns finished with the worst in terms of the percentage of plays that their quarterbacks were pressured in dropback passes. They've reshaped the offensive line, new starters there, brought in several pass catchers, including picks in the first two rounds. I'm curious to know what the expectation is for the supporting cast around the quarterbacks this upcoming season, whether it's Watson or Sanders.
3: Well, yeah, the Browns do think that they have really built out the infrastructure of this offense to support whoever is going to be under center. I think that really starts with the offensive line. They're going to have five new week one starters along that line. They did add some veterans, as you mentioned, in free agency, whether that be Zion Johnson, Titus Howard, Elgton Jenkins. But they also drafted, first-round pick, number 9 overall pick, Spencer Fano, who's going to be their left tackle and play the blind side. And he's been really up to the task of going up against Jared Verse. They got into a little tussle on Saturday, kind of throwing punches and going to the ground, but it's all love. They're both pushing each other and trying to make sure that they're ready for the season. And then the pass catchers this time of year and the wide receivers are what get people really excited with those highlights. And Casey Concepcion and Denzel Boston have been full of that. Obviously, Casey is a little bit smaller. He's going to give them some speed, some shiftiness. But I think Denzel Boston has maybe even been more impressive with his ability to not only make those contested catches, but just be an all-around wide receiver and run smooth routes. So there's a lot of excitement. Obviously the quarterback position is still in flux, but there's a lot of excitement about the infrastructure and the ability to support whoever is going to be starting in week one.
1: Daniel Oyafusi, our ESPN Browns reporter, joining us here on Unsportsmanlike. And you talked about the supporting cast. We're still waiting to see who that quarterback will be. But Daniel, your boots on the ground there. So take us through this, because the Deshaun Watson era has obviously not been great for Cleveland. Jimmy Haslam, their owner, said it was a big swing and a miss, but then everyone from him down seems to have changed their tune on Watson, so much so that we're thinking maybe he's going to be the starting quarterback this season. What caused that change from this is a swing and a miss, we're going to put this chapter behind us, to no, now there's a potential that he could be QB1?
3: Well, yeah, when you hear big swing and a miss, and I was sitting right next to, the Haslams a couple of years back when they made those comments, everyone kind of closed the book on that Deshaun Watson era. You could call it sunk cost fallacy, where like maybe they're trying to squeeze, anything they can get from that final year. They still got to pay him $46 million this year. You could say that. But honestly, when it comes down to it, they have a new head coach in Todd Monken who said that he's not going to come into this situation with any preconceived notions. And the fact of the matter is, as much as people don't like to hear it, he, quite frankly, just might be the best option on the roster right now. I'm not saying it's a good option, but it might be the best option. And even when you talk to people and, you know, talk to coaches about what Monken is asking of these guys under center, a lot of his focus and what he's placing a lot of value on is pre-snap operation, getting guys lined up properly, being able to make the proper checks and cadence and whatnot. And, you know, in that aspect, Watson is just always going to have a leg up on Shador, Dylan Gabriel, Taylen Green as a 9-year vet. Now, the accuracy from Watson has been hit or miss. I think he stacked a really good set of practices in week two, but you still see a guy who's trying to get back up to the speed of the game. But when it comes to what Todd Monken is asking for his quarterbacks, as much as people don't want to hear it, Deshaun Watson, quite frankly, just might be the best option for week one right now.
2: Daniel, back in 2024, Kevin Stefanski and general manager Andrew Berry signed matching contract extensions. They've since moved on from Stefanski. I'm curious to know, how important is this season when it comes to Andrew Berry's job security in Cleveland?
3: Well, I think every season is important, you know, when it comes to, you know, the NFL. Like, it's a present day business. You know, they say things for not for long. So I think you always have to, you know, put forth your best effort. But I will say, I think the past two off seasons has bought Andrew Berry maybe a little bit more time and maybe some grace from ownership. You know, when they fired Kevin Stefanski and Haslam spoke about the reasoning that he kept Andrew Berry, you know, and didn't fire him, he spoke about the work that he had done these past two off seasons with, drafting a really good draft class, making some shrewd moves in free agency and whatnot. They really put a lot of support behind Andrew Berry, despite, you know, winning, you know, just about 8 games the past two seasons. So even when we spoke to ownership a couple of weeks ago, they spoke about how this is a long-term, process that they're looking at. They understand that, you know, they're going to have one of the youngest teams in the NFL in 2026. They might not be a contending team. They're probably not going to be a contending team in 2026. But James Haslam said, I want to be a contending team by 2027. So he really is kind of looking big picture, long-term with this. And I think in that right, you would say that, you know, Andrew Berry is firmly in those plans to help, lead this team to contending status in 2027.
1: Daniel, not only do they have a new head coach in Todd Monken, but the reality for the Cleveland Browns is they have a season now where there's a new era of Cleveland Browns football because Myles Garrett isn't there. He's the reigning defensive player of the year. He was obviously the face of the franchise. What type of void is there now that Myles Garrett is gone?
3: Yeah, I think honestly it's a big void from an on-field perspective. You know, there's no kind of underselling losing a two-time defensive player of the year and the all-time sack leader for, you know, single-season sacks. But this really is a group that thinks that they're equipped to still be a very, very good defense. And I think a lot of that starts with, you know, Jared Verse getting him back. Obviously, he is not Myles Garrett. He said it himself. He does not want to be Myles Garrett, but he's Jared Verse, and that's a two-time Pro Bowler, one of the upcoming pass rushers in this league. And the Browns think that he can actually reach, like, another level in their scheme, which is a bit different from what he was doing in Los Angeles. But outside of that, you know, there's a lot of talent, you know, despite losing Myles Garrett. You know, you got Denzel Ward, one of the best cornerbacks in the league that just got paid. Grant Delpit at safety, who just got paid. Reigning defensive rookie of the year in Carson Schlesinger. So there's a lot of talent there. Now, they have a new defensive coordinator as well in Mike Rutenberg, who's replacing Jim Schwartz, and he's going to kind of have to put his own twist on this defense. But talent-wise, they think that there's still enough there to be really one of the best defenses in the NFL.
1: Great stuff from Daniel Oyafusi, our ESPN Browns reporter. Daniel, thanks so much for the time. We appreciate it.
3: Anytime. You guys take care.
1: All right, CC, that's our training camp check-in with the Cleveland Browns. And coming up next, we're going to shift gears to Kansas City. Andy Reid said he's not sure if Patrick Mahomes is going to play in any of the preseason games, but does he need to? We'll discuss it next on Unsportsmanlike, presented by Progressive Insurance.
0: Camp to camp. 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
18: I'm going to tell you, going into this NFL season, why I have more questions about the Rams than the Kansas City Chiefs. 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
1: It is Unsportsmanlike here on ESPN Radio. I'm Michelle Smallman. That's right, Michelle Smallman, alongside Chris Canty. Evan, what do we call him, Coleman?
2: No Evan Coleman.
1: No Evan Coleman today. He's out. Evan Cohen also out, the Ocho. And I'm sure that he is bummed that he's off today, CeCe, not only because he loves doing sports talk radio, but because we're having a conversation about the expectations for the Kansas City Chiefs.
2: Yes.
1: Anyone that has any doubts about the Chiefs, me chief among them, no pun intended, Evan Cohen thinks is ridiculous because he has that much faith in Patrick Mahomes. But Patrick Mahomes is coming off that ACL injury that he suffered in December, and Andy Reid isn't sure if he's going to play in any of the preseason games. Here is what Big Red had to say about Mahomes and if we'll see him play this week.
3: There's a pretty good chance I don't play him, and percentages are leading that way. And I don't know if I'll play him the second or third game. I mean, I don't know that. So, but percentages probably lean against doing that and letting the other guys. We've got new people in those other positions and behind him that need some work. And so the more reps they get, the better.
1: CeCe, Mahomes has participated in every part of training camp. He has looked good in camp. It looks like the recovery process has gone well, but he's never missed the entire preseason before in his career. Obviously, this is a new set of extenuating circumstances. You want to protect him as much as possible. God forbid he gets injured in the preseason or that his recovery is delayed in any way, shape, or form. But what are your thoughts on Andy Reid saying he doesn't know if Patrick Mahomes will play in any of the preseason games?
2: Oh, well, I know. Patrick Mahomes ain't playing in any of the preseason games. And if you're the Chiefs, time is on your friend. There's no reason to put him out there. He got hurt in week 15, right? So you want to give him as much time between that injury and when he has to be out there in a competitive situation and when the games matter. And to me, that's week one, and that's against the Denver Broncos?
1: Yes.
2: Like, that's exactly what you do. I don't see a need to put him out there in the preseason games against the Seahawks, the Rams, or the Bucks. I don't see the need for it. So I hear what Andy Reid is saying. He's not being definitive in terms of will he or won't he play Patrick Mahomes. But the obvious is be conservative with the injury. You don't put Patrick Mahomes in harm's way before the games actually matter. So I think that has to be the approach for the Chiefs during training camp and throughout the preseason.
1: He's your franchise. Protect him at all costs. And his goal was to be out there for the Broncos game, as you said, September 14th, Broncos Chiefs Monday Night Football. He has said repeatedly, my goal is to be out there for that game. Well, in order to make sure you make it to that game, you can't have any setbacks in the recovery. So why would you put him out there? I mean, this guy knows his body. He knows what it takes to win. He knows what it takes to get out there and be ready to play. So I also wouldn't play him unless Patrick Mahomes really wanted to get some reps in the preseason. And even then it would be a conversation. But to me, CeCe, all the video that we've seen and all the reports that we've gotten out of camp is how fresh he looks, that he has looked explosive when he needs to. They saw that he can cut and change directions when necessary. All the things that you need to see from him recovering from that knee injury, you've seen so far in training camp. And obviously that's not the same as being ready for a game, but he's too valuable to risk it. So I understand this thought process.
2: And yet, and still, all of the reports and all the things that you've seen is not enough for you to move off of your position that the Kansas City Chiefs are going to be bad yet again this upcoming season.
1: All right, let's go there.
2: Yeah, we got to.
1: I have questions. So I feel like when I say this, what I'm going to say next, people think it's somehow being dismissive of the greatness of Patrick Mahomes or discounting the greatness of Patrick Mahomes. But the Chiefs defense was so important and consequential to their Super Bowl victories. We never want to give that defense the credit that it deserves because we always put Patrick Mahomes on such a pedestal, and he deserves that. But I have questions about the defense. I have questions about the protection. I have questions about exactly what version we're going to get of Patrick Mahomes when he does come out there, because not all of these injuries are created the same. And you don't know if we're going to see that explosiveness, if we're going to be able to see that improvisation right out the gate that we're so accustomed to seeing with Patrick Mahomes. And even though they added Kenneth Walker, Super Bowl MVP,

0: to and winning Super Bowls. And I think that that's a fair assessment.
1: I don't know, Smalls. I mean, the defense, I get it. They lost Trent McDuffie. They lost Jalen Watson. But you look at some of the moves that they've made. I mean, they used a draft pick on their first four selections on the defensive side of the ball. They brought back Legarius Sneed. I think the defense under Spags will be fine. They'll figure that out. As far as the offense is concerned, they brought in a guy in Kenneth Walker III who won Super Bowl MVP, 1,000-yard rusher. Patrick Mahomes literally has not had a 1,000-yard rusher. So all of a sudden now you have somebody in the backfield with Patrick Mahomes that the defense has to account for, somebody that can dictate front coverage. I think that matters. And then the other piece is the offensive line, right? Based on everything we've been hearing all offseason and in training camp, it sounds like undrafted free agent Khalil Benson is going to be the right tackle. He supplanted Jalen Moore, who they bought in free agency and paid $15 million to. The issues at that position seem like they have been stabilized. Now, we'll figure that out when the games are being played. But if that area of the offensive line has been stabilized and they have, you know, Kenneth Walker in the backfield healthy and ready to go, I have a hard time believing that we're not going to see an improved version of Patrick Mahomes from what we've seen in the last couple of seasons.
0: Do you think that they're on the same level as the Broncos and the Chargers in that division?
1: They still got Andy Reid and Patrick Mahomes. They're always at that level.
0: Okay. Because I look at them top to bottom and don't think that they're at the same level as the Broncos. I need to see it.
1: Okay, Smalls, I'm glad you said that. The way you said it is important. You said you look at them top to bottom.
0: Correct.
1: Okay, 1 through 53, they might not be as talented as the Broncos or the Chiefs, but they got Patrick Mahomes and Andy Reid, and that is the equalizer. When you have a no-doubt Hall of Famer at head coach, you have a no-doubt Hall of Famer at quarterback who's still in the heart of his prime, albeit coming off of injury.
0: Yeah.
1: You're always going to have a chance to exceed expectations based on your talent relative to the talent of your division rivals. You're always going to have a chance. How many times did we look at the New England Patriots with Tom Brady and say, I don't know that they're at the level of some of the other teams that are contending in the AFC?
0: Yeah.
1: How many times have we looked at other quarterbacks, Peyton Manning, other teams, and said, I don't know how good the roster is around them, but they got a good good coach, and they got a great quarterback. That is the equalizer, and that's why you can't dismiss the Kansas City Chiefs as contenders in the division and as contenders to get to Super Bowl 61 out in L.A.
0: Not dismissing them. I'm just not giving them the benefit of the doubt to the same degree that you, Evan Cohen, and others are.
1: Smalls, you said they could finish last in the division.
0: I think so. Listen, this is predicated on the Raiders taking a big step forward, but I like a lot of their pieces. They're intriguing to me, this Raiders team. I know you don't agree with that either, but...
1: You think the Raiders have more talent, 1 through 53, than the Chiefs?
0: No. But there's always a team that finished last in a division that surprises this year.
1: Yes, that's true.
0: And I think the Raiders could potentially be that team.
1: Okay, my candidate for that category, your Green Bay Packers.
0: I'm sorry, what?
1: Yes.
0: Excuse me?
1: You always said there's always a team that we don't think can finish last in a division that's in the cellar. My pick for that team this year is your Green Bay Packers.
0: This feels like a pointed attack, but go on.
1: Okay, I'm just
0: saying. Why do you think that? Why do you think the Packers... So you think the Packers could finish last in the NFC North?
1: The Micah Parsons injury is something that you have to contend with.
0: Yep, he's coming back, though.
1: Yeah, hopefully I mean, the offensive line, you've got some shuffling of the deck, new pieces up front. Mm-hmm. We have to wait and see what happens with Josh Jacobs, any potential discipline from the league.
0: It's a concern.
1: You're losing out. Romeo Doubs is no longer there. Receiving core, guys are going to be shuffled into different roles. I'm just saying, if we're going to talk about worst place finishing teams, I think the Green Bay Packers could be on that list.
0: So that means you don't have faith in Jordan Love.
1: I mean, Jordan, which version of Jordan Love are you going to get? Are we going to get the Jordan Love that we see in the last 2 months of the season? Or are we going to get the Jordan Love in the first 2 months of the season?
0: You act like Jordan Love in the first 2 months of the season has been terrible.
1: I'm not going to say he's been bad, but he's the reason you can point to for some key losses. The Cleveland Browns loss is all on Jordan Love. They lost to the Cleveland Browns.
0: Yeah, that was bad. I'm not making excuses.
1: They lost because he threw an interception when they didn't need to throw the ball at all.
0: Yeah, that was bad. However, this You know what?

0: We're going to have a definitive answer on who Jordan Love is after this season. Because without Michael...
1: I feel like we say that every season.
0: No, but this one is really it. Because let me explain. Because without Micah, he is shouldering so much of the responsibility. He's healthy. And based on what happened to end the season, the Chicago Bears, who won 5 games a year prior, your hated rival, they not only win the division, they host you in a playoff game, and you give up a double-digit lead, and they ultimately come back and win that game. Everything is set up for him to be the guy, to be the hero, to start the season, to carry the load until Micah Parsons gets back. If he can't do it, I think we're going to have answers on him that we didn't have before. If he does do it, and he's awesome to start the season, and then Micah comes back, we'll be talking about him in a different way.
1: Okay.
0: I just think you're right. We have said that before, but we do this a lot. We said that about Justin Herbert before. We said that about a lot of those quarterbacks in that question mark category. You're really good. Can you be great? Can you be elite? I think this is the season for Jordan Love for sure. Well, coming up next, Canty's best bet. Plus, is it Super Bowl or bust for the Rams? We will find that out. But first, CeCe has this from 5-Hour Energy.
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1: Canty's best bet.
2: I'm talking dollar bill, y'all. Chasing that bag, y'all.
1: Of the night.
3: All right, we got a fun one in Major League Baseball for the USL team. We got Michelle Smallman's Cardinals hosting Pat Costello and Cam Pratt's Phillies in the Lou. So we're going to go with the Phillies on the money line. It's $100 with a total payout of $187. That is the play of the day.
4: Don't know how I feel about that, CC, but all right. You know, we've been at odds.
3: Had to do it, though, right?
4: We've been at odds.
3: Come on now.
4: We're at odds when it comes to your best bet. We've been at odds with our thoughts on the Kansas City Chiefs. You just dropped a bomb on me that you think the Packers could finish last in the NFC North. Certainly at odds about that.
3: Yeah, I mean, there are teams out there that you look at that, you know, we have lofty expectations for that could finish dead last in their division. Like, they're not alone. Like, the Jacksonville Jaguars could absolutely be a last-place team in the AFC South. I could see a world where that happens.
4: Mm.
3: You know what I mean? Like, there are teams that, like the Cincinnati Bengals, the Joe Burrow injury away from being in the last place of the division. Like, it happens. So, I know this is not what you want to hear.
4: No, it's not.
3: But coming off of a year where you had Super Bowl expectations after trading for Michael Parsons and losing five straight to end the season, I can't be bullish on the Green Bay Packers until I get more consistency from the quarterback, knowing that you're missing one of the most impactful defensive players in football for the first month and a half.
4: Okay, well, I disagree, but let's not get into that because I want to apply your thought process there, not to the same degree, but to another team. We are at odds, CeCe, at a lot today, but one thing that we do agree on is that everyone is so high on the Rams. They are Super Bowl favorites, and this is before Aaron Donald has even made a decision on whether or not he's going to come back, and hopefully that decision is coming this week. I don't think that they're a team that's going to finish last, or it's not on the board for them to finish last in their division just because they're going to be really good, and the Cardinals, I don't think, are going to be competitive, frankly, at all, even if Carson Beck is somehow the guy. But with the Rams specifically, everyone is so high on them. When you and I did First Take together last week, I think Kevin Clark's advice to other teams across the NFL was to pray.
3: Yeah.
4: When they face the LA Rams.
3: That's just what he said.
4: Just pray because they're so good and they're going to be so dominant. But you seem to think that just because they have a lot of stars and this big collection of talent, that they might not be as good as everyone thinks. Is that a correct characterization of where you're at with
3: the Rams? Yeah, I mean, Smalls, we see it all the time, right? Over the last two decades in the NFL, there have only been four odds-on favorites to come into a season to actually win the Super Bowl. Only four. And those quarterbacks, Peyton Manning, Tom Brady, and Patrick Mahomes. And I'm not saying that Matthew Stafford isn't a great quarterback. I'm not even saying that he's not a Hall of Fame quarterback. What I am saying is, it's really, really hard to come into a season with a target on your back after a loud offseason and actually finish the drill. Now, when the Rams get stars, they've proven they know exactly what to do with them. But I will also caution this. Matthew Stafford will be 39 years old when Super Bowl 61 kicks off in SoFi Stadium. There have only been two quarterbacks that have played in the Super Bowl and won a Super Bowl age 39 or older. Peyton Manning and Tom Brady.
4: Mm.
3: So there's a lot of history that's working against the LA Rams. And when you bring in all of these players from across the NFL, guys that are expected to take on not only significant contributor roles, but significant leadership roles in your locker room, you have to make a lot of those different personalities that come from a lot of different cultures mesh into the one that you have in the Rams organization. And I just don't know that you can put it together as quickly as everybody is expecting out there in LA.
4: You said something interesting, CeCe, that just prompted a thought. You said it's different when everybody puts a target on your back, which the Rams certainly have. And again, if they add Aaron Donald, that target's going to get even bigger, right?
3: Yeah.
4: Is it fair to say that they have the target on their back more than the defending champion Seattle Seahawks in their own division? And if so, is that a good thing for the Seahawks?
3: It's crazy to think that, Smalls, but you're absolutely right. Think about this. The reigning defending Super Bowl champs are actually on Hard Knocks this year. And nobody is talking about Hard Knocks.
4: At all.
3: At all. Nobody's even talking about. They sold for $10 billion and nobody's talking about it.
4: At all.
3: Everybody is talking about the Rams. Everybody. So, I mean, I'm not sure if the Seahawks like it that way. But it's easy for Mike McDonald to play the chip on your shoulder, nobody respects us card when nobody expects that you're going to win your own division after you just beat the Rams two of three times you played them last year in order to get to and win a Super Bowl.
4: The Seahawks, while being a great team last year, they won 14 games, even throughout the playoffs, kind of flew under the radar. And it seems like they're doing it again and that might be good for them because it's crazy to think, CeCe, that there's more pressure on the Rams, a team that lost to the Seahawks in the playoffs, the team that did not win the Super Bowl, than it is on the defending champs. And specifically, I think that is a very good thing for Sam Darnold.
3: Oh, no question about it. And Sam Darnold's going to have an opportunity to earn a huge payday if he follows up what he did last year with another successful season. I'm not saying they got to win it all, but if they get back to the postseason and he wins a playoff game and go, you know, and gets to the divisional round or later, and all of a sudden you're talking about Sam Darnold getting paid $60 million a year.
4: Oof.
3: Those are the stakes.
4: Yeah.
3: Like, that's what's on the board for Darnold. But the flip side of that, if it ends up, you know, bearing itself out, if the L.A. Rams don't live up to the lofty expectations that everybody has for them, then all of a sudden we could be talking about, you know, a succession plan for Matt Stafford starting sooner rather than later.
4: Juicy. One more thing. Is it fair to say maybe even the 49ers have more of a spotlight and pressure on them than the Seahawks? Because Kyle Shanahan with the unfortunate car crash, the injuries, we're talking about that. There's always injuries coming out of 49ers camp. We're talking about that. We're wondering how long the window is open for them, even if it is still open, despite them winning 12 games last year with all the injuries. Seems like we're not talking about the Seahawks at all. And we're talking way more about the Rams and even the 49ers in their own division.
3: Well, I'll say this. We're talking about the 49ers because all of the injuries that they suffered, including the wide receiver position, which is absolutely decimated. But here's the thing. There's a longer track record with Kyle Shanahan and Sean McVay. So we have the expectation of sustained success with them. We're not in a place where we want to give Mike McDonald and Sam Darnold the benefit of the doubt, even though based on what they did last year and what McDonald has done the last 2 years suggests that he should have earned it by now.
4: So I think this is an awesome place for the Seahawks to be. Not necessarily flying under the radar, but not having the utmost pressure on their shoulders. Not a bad place for the defending champs to be. He is Chris Canty. I'm Michelle Smallman. CeCe, I won't talk to you for a while. I'm out for about 2 weeks, so enjoy the time here on Unsportsmanlike.
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6: 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And the players will be like, you know what? 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We've had a change of heart because of this Skubal trade. That's not how this is going to play out. 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
3: The way that I see this situation is that Kawhi did agree to adhere to the rules that are clearly laid out by the CBA in a salary cap sport, because he is a member of the union and as such has certainly agreed to live within the limits and the parameters of the CBA. And the CBA very clearly dictates that teams and players cannot make any arrangement, negotiations with outside contracts that violate the rules. And that's exactly what is happening here. This is a team that is circumventing and violating the rules through a third-party contract. I vehemently disagree. I do think that Kawhi gets in trouble if this is true. And I do think Steve Ballmer and the Clippers obviously get in trouble as well.
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0: number two here on ESPN Radio. 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Thanks to Dan Graziano for stopping by in hour number one. Jessica Smetana going to talk some WNBA with us in about 20 minutes here. If you miss any of those, the Golics, wherever you get your podcast, download, subscribe, rate, and review. I want to get to some of the latest updates around the Protect College Sports Bill that is likely DOA right now. Yeah. I'm going to tell you the biggest lesson to take away from all this and why everyone needs to hear it at this point in time, as we've heard the cries for Congress and the government to come and save college athletics for quite some time. But, Dad, before I get to that, we need to talk about team bonding. We're part of the ESPN Radio team here again. A great lineup that we slotted into last week, the kickoff for everyone, Matt and Myron in the afternoons, us joining everyone else that have been a part of this group. We're all going out to Bristol, Connecticut, back to ESPN headquarters in the mothership, first week of September, kick off the NFL season, and do a little bit of team bonding. And this is where I want to bring producer Devin Kane in, because, Devin, I'm trying to figure out, we need to get some sort of team bonding, some sort of competitive activity, and get the juices flowing a little bit. And I don't want to out anyone. Pat Costello and Unsportsmanlike sent me a video this morning of you get your karaoke on over the weekend. How would we feel potentially about karaoke amongst the various shows on ESPN Radio and where we'd fare in this?
1: Yeah, first of all, I didn't know I was being recorded. I feel bamboozled. How is this video not sent to me, but it was sent to one of my hosts to kind of use against me? This is untoward.
0: Well, yes. It was a great video. Devin, what was your song choice in this video for the people that, unlike me, that didn't get to see this?
1: Macy Gray, I Try. It's got a great buildup. Every verse gets a little bit, you know, it crescendos at the end to get the crowd involved. That's what you got to do. I mean, Senior, I feel like you'd be into the karaoke. I know you've done it a lot. You have a great voice.
2: Love karaoke, and Brandy is my song from Looking Glass. So all you youngsters, go ahead and look it up. But it's a wonderful, wonderful song, and it kind of fits my level, not too high, not too low. I love the song, and it's one of the reasons I sing it, is I don't have to get out of my range.
1: So at the end of karaoke, we met the GM of this place where I'm, forgive me, I can't remember the name, in Southington. And she's like, oh, I love ESPN. I love ESPN Radio. We told her all the hosts, all the shows are going to be coming up. And she's like, oh, I'll set you guys up. We got private rooms. We got the main room. So karaoke is an option. I threw out team trivia. We all, you know, a bunch of us go on Tuesday nights anyways. If each show had their own team, that would be an easy way to compete. I think that could be, you know, there's multiple nights you guys are going to be up here. So maybe we're the team, or we're the show that kind of plans everything else for everybody.
0: Almost like an academic decathlon of sorts with reference to Billy Madison. Dad, I see you nervous, though, with trivia being brought up.
2: You know what? My contribution would be buying the rounds. I'd be buying the drinks.
1: Sounds
2: that
1: good.
2: Would be pretty much it. And somebody has to do it, right? Everybody has to know their role. My role is not answering trivia questions. My role would be keeping everybody's thirst at bay.
0: Yeah, because traditionally the Golics, and unfortunately that gene was passed on to me, not great at trivia, but you kind of only need one person per specialty when it comes to trivia. And it's about camaraderie. It's about morale. And really, it's about being kind of in the situation like outrunning a bear. We don't have to be the best. We just can't be the worst among the various shows on ESPN Radio.
2: But we want to be the best, though, don't we? I mean, if we're going to compete, I feel... You know, I would be very comfortable with karaoke. I think that would be awesome.
0: Oh, I think we would star in. I think pound for pound, we could be best in class for karaoke among ESPN Radio.
1: No question.
0: Pretty effortlessly. I don't know of anyone else that has like a voice as a hidden talent.
1: Harry Douglas has a great singing.
0: Oh, really?
2: Oh, he does. It's
1: fantastic.
0: Oh, boy. Okay. All right.
2: Okay.
0: And Freddie Coleman's got those golden pipes. Yeah. Freddie and Harry, that's a tough one to contend with there just off voice alone.
2: So then if you're going to look at an actual sport, one year in Philadelphia when Jim McMahon was on the team and he helped start this. If we didn't play on Monday night, we had a Monday night bowling league that we had all through the season. And my team actually won. And it was a monster trophy that we kept in and we switched off in our lockers. But that was a lot of fun as well. And that's something you can do as a group. And that's actually an event that will take some skill to see who the best show is at that.
0: Okay, I like this. 888-729-3776, 888-SAY-ESPN. If you and your coworkers have been a part of it, I used to call it forced fun in college.
2: Yeah.
0: When we were getting ready for bowl season, make everyone go to a movie, make everyone go bowling so you're not out doing God knows what. let us know your best experience with like workplace team building, or your worst experience, stuff we should stay away from. But we are open to suggestions for what kind of team bonding we need to be doing with the rest of ESPN Radio. Speaking of ESPN, 30 for 30's new series, The Betrayal of Shohei Ohtani, is available now on all major podcast platforms. The Betrayal of Shohei Ohtani is presented by Gusto.
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0: College football. Great sport. We love, can't wait. Both played at Notre Dame and both care deeply about the future of the sport. And so much of the future of the sport's been talked about this offseason, Dad, with the Protect College Sports Act. A bill that's the latest in a series of bills like this going through Congress that's trying to temper some of the parts of the new world of college athletics that become a little bit unwieldy. Things like unlimited player movement, which they want to bring back to a single one-time transfer policy. Trying to put a cap on athlete compensation that's been adjusted. Extending eligibility. Talking about putting a cap on conference expansion. All these changes that are now going to have to wait. Apparently, this has been tabled for a potential vote until at least September. They couldn't get it in into August grouping. This coming despite the recent lending of support from the Big Ten and the SEC behind this bill, who had kind of been holdouts, been unsure, had been negotiating for different things. Dad, I'm here to tell you, if you're one of the people out here that hasn't taken the time to dive into this bill because you don't like spending your off-season pouring through legalese, trying to figure out how many votes can this bipartisan bill get together to try and go through the Senate and get their way onto the president's desk. It never was going to pass, and it never will pass. This is how these things go. And I think the lesson here, Dad, is that everyone who thought, oh, we got to go to Congress. How often do we hear from coaches, people around college athletics, that we need Congress to come in and put in some guardrails? You think Congress, with all the stuff they have going on, was going to be the ones to come in and figure out a sport that even the people, and I'm referencing mostly college football here, that are supposedly in charge of governing, can't figure out themselves? It was never realistic when you laid it out that way, and it certainly now looks like a bill that, to me, has no chance of going through. I don't know if you feel differently.
2: Well, I mean, if you're ever talking about the government coming in to fix sports, you're right. I mean, listen, they're not mutually exclusive. They could do it, but when you see so much more that needs to be done outside of the world of sports, you're like, okay, don't waste your time on this. Let the sports people figure it out. Oh, by the way, the sports people can't figure it out. The NCAA washed their hands of everything long ago. The conference commissioners can't all get on the same page to make a decision. So again, it's the adults in the room's fault. That's who it is. The players are the beneficiaries of that, having free movement, making all kinds of money, because the adults in the room can't make the decisions. If you could wave a magic wand and fix one thing that's actually fixable, not just, oh, that'll never happen, but one thing that's fixable, what would it be?
0: I would probably unionize the players and strike a collective bargaining agreement that makes all of this a lot easier.
2: So what does that do? Because there are obviously tentacles from it. What does that do for school? Now all of a sudden you're an employee, right? So what does that do for the academic part of school? Which, again, calling these players student athletes, you do that tongue in cheek. But still, they have to be enrolled in school and go to class, right? Yeah. Or will they?
0: I mean, plenty of other students on campus work jobs and still go to class. Yours is just a little bit more labor intensive and has a bit of a different association with the school. And what it allows is the thing that people really want, enforceable contracts. I had somebody the other day who's less involved in college sports say, well, when can we eventually get to the point where they're signing these players to multi-year deals? They are. And in certain cases, like Damon Williams at Washington, Washington was able to go enforce that deal. The problem is we're still changing. We need to hit pause on all the change. That's, if I could wave the wand, Dad, I would have everyone just sit with where we are for a while and go there. Now, there are certain things, right? The eligibility's come up recently. the NCAA and the Division I Council tried to put forth their 5-for-5 policy, where you do away with red shirts, it's you have 5 years to play 5 seasons, and away we go. And then a judge in Colorado and a bunch of players who felt like they were being targeted popped that can open, and now we got a bunch of guys that are coming back late in training camps to try and go and continue to live out their dream. I think the 5-for-5 would ultimately be a good thing. I would like to see that enacted so you could do away with some of the interest, you know, the parts of redshirting that were a bit unsavory. But besides that, I think we need to sit with where we're at. I think that applies to the 12-team playoff. You know, the commissioners are getting together to discuss that again today as playoff expansion has been super popular. I would love to see it stay at 12 for a while. We had 4 for a decade. We've had 12 for a year. Give us a chance, or 12 for 2 years. Give us a chance to get some information about this before we go forward and change anything else.
2: I think the one thing, and so you talk about a CBA, that if that ever happens, that's going to be a while for everybody to be able to come together on that. How about what could be fixed? And I get what you're saying about let's take a breath, but if something is going to change first or the most or the quickest, I think one thing that should, and listen, we're former players, so we're for the players, but the movement every year is chaos, absolute chaos, right? I think going back to one free move and then you sit a year, I think is something that needs to be in the pipeline.
0: And I disagree. I as long as you're not going to do that to coaches, I have a problem with you doing it for players, especially at a point in time where they don't get a say in any of this. Like, that's the one thing. Yes, players have benefited tremendously from all the money coming into the sport. They still don't have a seat at the table the way their pro counterparts do. They still don't get to influence the number of games they may potentially play or when they're going to play them, in addition to a host of other issues. And so I just, on principle, I can't get on board with that right now for that reason. And listen, this bill also tried to go after the coaches a little bit, that Lane Kiffin rule that everyone had fun with, trying to make it so that coaches couldn't take a job while they were still employed by another school who was still in the midst of their season. I think that was always going to have issues. So again, I think this bill is going nowhere fast. And I think if we're honest with ourselves, this was probably always the case given where we're currently situated politically.
2: So is everything going to be piecemealed?
0: It's going to be the way it's been now, but I think we've seen as we go along and get more reps at all this stuff, people are getting better. People are getting more used to it. You can say what you want about the chaos. You heard me and the sounder there, and I believe it the other day. This is shaping up to be an incredible college football season because you do have a lot of rosters for really good teams that have chosen to stay together and have done so effectively that now we're talking about a handful of teams that are legitimate national championship contenders in a way that wouldn't have been true even 5-6 years ago. So I think some tales of the demise were always a little bit overstated because we need time to figure things out. The constant court cases and all the injunctions and stuff, that certainly gets old. I think on the eligibility side, there are things that coaches would like answers to and deserve answers to. But I think the rest of that, we would benefit from more time under task. Same with the playoff. Like, Dad, 16 or 2014 playoff, we've heard these bantered about. Are you for either of these? Would you like to see more teams in the playoff?
2: I'm for letting it breathe for a little bit, like you said. I can see why coaches want 16 or 24. It's more of an opportunity for them to say, I made the playoffs, right? My team made the playoffs. So I get it. Coaches are going to want more. But, man, I agree with you. Let's let it breathe. Let's let it go for a couple of years before we consider changing it. But the most consistent thing is change, right? And that's they're always going to try and find something to change it to. When I probably would, if push comes to shove, I probably would agree with you and say, let's let it breathe. Because the first thing you said about a CBA, that's going to take forever. That will be the longest thing out there. I think there will be many individual changes that will happen before, if and when, we get to an actual CBA for the players.
0: You know what? The one thing I've learned about college sports is the minute I think something is far off in the distance, all of a sudden that object in my mirror is a lot closer than it appears. Change comes fast and furious in this sport. And it's the one answer that coaches point to all the time. You talk to a guy who has coached or is currently coaching, and they'll all say that same thing, because the problems you mentioned about school aren't problems that they're worried about. They're worried about, how do I keep my team together and win games so that I can keep my job?
2: Yeah.
0: And the answer to that, quite simply, would be for them, collective bargaining. So you have the enforceable contracts that these guys all covet for their role in all of this. I saw, you know, some people, Josh Pate floated the idea that he had heard rumors of a, you know, 20-team playoff, which is really the 16-team playoff, with conference championship games replaced by a play-in, which we've heard various versions of that bantered about, right? People wanting to reconfigure the way the end of the seasons work so that conferences can best position their top teams from not getting clipped out, and give the teams in the middle of the pack, especially if you're the SEC and the Big Ten, right, that have been pushing for more of your entrance into the party, to try and have a game that can bolster your resume late in the season like that.
2: Well, it's reconfiguring the money, right? That's what the schools are trying to figure out. How to, if we're going to have more playoff teams, what's that going to do to the conference championships? Because conference championships make money. How do we make up for that money? It, at the end of the day, it all revolves around that, right? Whether you're trying to find new revenue streams to pay for players, or trying to find new revenue streams or replace something that's going to keep that revenue stream coming in.
0: That's the obvious ugly truth of it all. But do you want to hear the horrifying truth, or do you want to watch me sock a few more dingers? The answer is always dingers, at least right now. 888-729-3776, 888-SAY-ESPN. Want to get to some of your stories about workplace bonding, either gone right or gone wrong, since ESPN Radio is going to have a good bonding week coming up in early September. But coming up next, the WNBA in the midst of a great season on the court, but full of constant distracting storylines off the court. We'll talk to Jessica Smetana about what to expect down the stretch next on the Golics.
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0: Mike Golic Sr. 2 days roll along, coming up in about 15 minutes. Get to the Kansas City Chiefs. How do they rebound after a disappointing 2025? Mahomes coming back off injury. A lot of interesting stuff there. We're presented by Progressive Insurance, but a ton of news in the WNBA, both with continued emphasis on the officiating as well as some red-hot performances as we inch closer and closer to the postseason. Can't think of anyone better to come and talk with us about this than our next guest, Jessica Smetana, who co-host of the Echoes podcast, a Notre Dame podcast, wherever you get your pod. Also has done a great job posting awesome videos covering the W for Offside. Fun stuff there. You can check out that on Jess's Instagram. Smetty, what's going on, bud? How we doing?
1: No, not much. A baby got me sick last week, but I'm hanging in there.
0: Oh, God, a baby got you? How did a baby get you sick?
1: I don't know. They just are little balls of germs. They just touch you and put your fingers in their mouth. It's gross.
0: Wow. Babies are nasty. I was with a baby over the weekend. Lovely baby, wonderful baby, but you're just sitting around and then all of a sudden there's like just poop leaking out of a leg or a blowout in a diaper. It's just wild, the sheer volume of outcomes that babies can produce. So love them, but you know, Jess, we're glad you're feeling all right in the midst of this. Same cannot be said for a lot of people surrounding the discourse in the WNBA. It's a difficult league for so many people coming in, especially recently to cover. So wanted to hit a couple of the big headlines for you and just kind of parse through what the actual reaction to a lot of this should be. One of the big stories over the weekend, Dejounte Carrington's hard foul on Sophie Cunningham during their game against the Fever. There's obviously been a lot of commotion about this since, especially with a tweet authored by Dejounte. What'd you think of the play itself, Jess? Like, how egregious was this relative to what we usually see from her play?
1: Yeah, so Dejounte Carrington, important to note, she's a really good defensive player. This was only her fifth game back from injury. The Chicago Sky made a trade for her in the offseason signed her in the offseason, and she had a leg injury, so she hasn't been playing a lot this season. But she is a player that is very athletic. She does make a lot of blocks. She's a very good vertical player. And so she tried to get a hand on the ball when Sophie Cunningham was trying to make a layup with a little fast breakaway situation in this Sky Fever game. And she got all face. It was all forearm to all face. And I thought this was a good example of the officials, obviously officiating subjective when it comes to flagrant one versus flagrant two, but they deemed it a flagrant two excessive and unnecessary because she made a lot of contact to the face area instead of contacting the ball. So I thought they did a good job of just sort of saying, okay, you know what? This was flagrant two. We're going to eject you. And it didn't really escalate from there because we've seen in the past situations where there's been hard fouls, and specifically when it pertains to Sophie Cunningham last year in a Connecticut Sun Indiana Fever game, it has escalated from there. And the officials haven't really done a great job of de-escalating and saying, okay, we've got a handle on things and this is the end of that play and now we move forward.
2: So I think the call was fine, and we've seen it before. I mean, this is a basketball play that was more than a basketball play. I think it should have gone to a flagrant two, as Sophie Cunningham said. It happened to her, and she got booted from a game. Jess, why does there seem to be so much drama now in the WNBA?
1: Yeah, I think because people like to latch on to specific things to further their own agendas instead of watching the games and just appreciating and enjoying the basketball that's being played on the court. Mike, I think we've just seen that the WNBA has become a really easy target for people with very nefarious aims to take these women, these athletes, and make them into whatever agenda they want to push forward in their political narrative. And I think that it's really easy to do that in a league where there has been a big gap in coverage for a long time, and there aren't a lot of mainstream voices covering the actual play on the court. It's easy to fill that void and that vacuum with a lot of nonsense that has really nothing to do with the games being played.
0: Yeah, sports talk in general has proliferated that for years across all sports, where it's a lot easier to latch on to things that are easily accessible rather than focus on the ball itself. One of the most foremost cases of that is obviously Caitlin Clark, who's been a lightning rod ever since she came into the league. She, a part of another controversial play, initially received a technical foul, which would have been her eighth and prompted a suspension after making contact with a referee deemed incidental after the fact. Jess, right call to rescind, and is this all a larger indication that there actually is an officiating issue in the W? I know that's the common cry that we hear. Is it actually justified in your mind?
1: The officiating crisis, is that justified? I think it's justified, and I think the WNBA, to their credit, has announced some changes going forward with officiating in a replay center and things like that. And, there's a big difference between what the NBA does in terms of its officiating and the two-minute report and all that, and what the WNBA has been doing. And I think you could argue about whether the two-minute report is a great addition or not, because it doesn't really change the outcome of games if there's calls that are missed at the end of NBA games. But it is a step forward in showing that the WNBA wants to provide resources with the new replay center, whatever it is, and with training and with better pay. Those are things that are really important. So yes, I think it's not that the WNBA officiating is, they call too much or they call too little or they're too this or they're too that. It's more so that from game to game and even from quarter to quarter, sometimes it can just be extremely inconsistent, where one thing is a technical in this game and in another game it's just like, okay, well, you're allowed to clap here, you're not allowed to clap there. Like, there needs to be better consistency and communication across the board.
2: Yeah, you just hope that no matter, and Caitlin Clark obviously is a lightning rod, that if any player did that and they were booted, that it would be rescinded, because that was incidental, I think, and should have been rescinded for any player who had gotten that far. Let's go on the court, and the 34-year-old Kayla McBride making 10 threes for Minnesota, setting a WNBA record. And oh, by the way, I think of the top 10 three-point makers in a game in the league, I do think four are from Notre Dame, three or four. So we got that as a feather in our cap as well.
1: Yeah, this NBA, WNBA three-pointer in a game record is one that so many players have been on the cusp of breaking. Even this season, Marina Mabry had two games this season where she had nine threes in each. And so that was the record that it's been so hard for players to break. And so Kayla McBride breaks the three-pointer in a game record on Sunday on this Lynx team that is by far and away, I think, the team to beat right now. If you're talking about championship contending teams that have very few weaknesses, that have bench players that are able to come in and help, that have stars in McBride, in Courtney Williams, in Nafisa Collier, who's coming back now. She was out for the first part of the season with ankle injuries. And of course, Olivia Miles, another player who has 2 degrees from Notre Dame, although she did transfer to TCU for her final year of college. Rookie of the year, I think, no brainer. I don't even think you can find a sports book that would take a bet for anyone else at this point for rookie of the year. So McBride has done a really great job on this Lynx team of being a veteran presence who makes a ton of shots around the perimeter. She's great on defense. She has just really found a role in Minnesota where she feels like the fans love her. Cheryl Reeve trusts her, and she works with players like Olivia Miles, who is a really just elite point guard and elite passer, who help her play to her best abilities. And that's something that I think you can really compliment Cheryl Reeve for, is she knows how to get those players in those best positions so that you have a player like Kayla McBride, who's now in her, she's 34 years old. She's been a multi-time WNBA All-Star, but she's never won a championship, and she's at the precipice of hopefully winning her first WNBA championship and playing the best basketball of her career.
0: So the Lynx, number one right now in the standings in the WNBA, already locked up their playoff spot. The usual suspects in the mix, the Las Vegas Aces, people are going to talk about, the Fever sitting at the four spot, the New York Liberty at the seven spot, Commissioner's Cup winner. Jess, tell the people why they should be paying more attention to the young Washington Mystics team right now.
1: Well, to bring it back to another Notre Dame player, because I'm talking to both of you, Sonia Citron has been an incredible addition to this Mystics team. And the Mystics have done so well drafting over the last two seasons that it really sped up their rebuilding timeline, because last year they were able to draft Sonia Citron and Kiki Uriah-Fenn, and immediately the impact on the court from those two players, they become all-star players, and this season are just even better. Sonia Citron is able to get to the rim. She plays point guard at times for this team, which is not her natural position. And that's an area where I think the Mystics have a lot of youth and inexperience and could probably improve. But Sonya's been an incredible player on this team. Kiki Iriafen, like I mentioned, also a big. She plays really tough in the paint. She gets a lot of rebounds. She's a great shooter as well. And then Shakira Austin, really the most veteran of this team, which is crazy because she herself is a very young player, has had a tremendous second half of the season so far. Her last six games, she has been averaging over 22 points, and she is averaging just under 10 rebounds on the season. She's been so elite as a big in this league, and facing off against some really tough other bigs. This is not like they're on this win streak right now against a lot of the, you know, the bottom feeders in the league. Like, they're beating tough teams that play a lot of defense, and they're beating them with their offense, yes, but also these young players are, I would not want to play against them and their defense. They are so ferocious defensively, and it's just been really fun to watch their identity throughout the season change from, like, okay, we're not getting the shots we want, we're not able to do this offensively, but how do we still win games? And they're able to do that with really stifling fourth quarter defense and then being able to go on these runs at the end of games to overcome deficits. It's just really exciting to watch.
2: So last one real quick, because I think I know the answer. You do a podcast with my son, Mike. In another lifetime, you and I did a show together. Who did you enjoy more?
1: Obviously, you, Senior, because you are a legend. And I hope one day Gojo is all, we can all look back on his radio career and talk about what a legend he was. But being able to do a show with you and learn from you, I mean, man, I got a long ways to go to get to your level, but maybe someday.
0: Oh, my God. This is egregious.
2: Checks in the mail.
0: I mean, I guess check out Jess on the Echoes wherever you get your podcasts. We'll see if we can recover from this. Smitty, appreciate the time, buddy. Thanks so much.
2: Thanks, Smitty.
1: Anytime.
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5: This is Nate Taylor covering the Chiefs. Since training camp began, Patrick Mahomes has been able to participate in all the 11-on-11 reps with his teammates with the first team offense, proving that he is on track to be able to participate and play when the Chiefs open the season on Monday Night Football on September 14th against the Denver Broncos. Mahomes has been accurate, and he's even been a little bit mobile, using rollouts to his left and his right to test the strength in his left knee, the same knee that he had surgically repaired for a torn ACL and LCL. The Chiefs are also going to use Kenneth Walker quite a bit to start the season, and the two former Super Bowl MVPs have been able to work with one another on screen passes. Patrick Mahomes believes he'll be ready for week one, and he has made it his mission this offseason. The only question now is whether the Chiefs will let Patrick Mahomes play in the preseason as a warm-up for that September 14th game against the Denver Broncos.
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0: All right, you heard it there, the sights and sounds of the Chiefs in an unfamiliar position, a disaster 6-11 season in 2025, marred by the injury of Patrick Mahomes. Dad, we've seen him back out at camp, moving around, getting work in already. But realistically, knowing he's coming off an injury late in last season, how much do you expect that to affect the way the Kansas City Chiefs offense looks and operates early in this bounce back season?
2: Well, I think with Eric Bieniemy back as the OC, this is still going to be a run dominated offense. They brought in Kenneth Walker. They want to run the ball. They haven't been able to do that well the last 2 years. And listen, Pat Mahomes can do magical things at the quarterback position. But if you have a running attack, imagine how much more he can do. He rolled out to his right when he had the injury. He was getting chased. He didn't really get hit. So he can recreate that in practice, the rolling right, rolling left, to see physically how he can handle it. Listen, he's not getting dragged down. He's not getting hit in practice. So the mental aspect of this, he's going to have to go through in the first time he plays in a live game, will be something he has to get past. But I don't see that being an issue for him. They lose cornerbacks on defense. They replace those. I still think Denver's the team to beat in that division, quite honestly. So have we lost the era of Kansas City? You know, with Mahomes, with Kelce, with Andy Reid, the three of them and what they've all done together. I think they're still good, but I think others are catching them. And Denver last year obviously surpassed them.
0: You mentioned what they've done. Is it enough this offseason, especially defensively? You know, offensively, I was surprised they didn't attack receiver more in a room where Xavier Worthy, one shoulder injury changed this season last year. Not a big guy, so the best pass, you know, predictor of future injury is past. And then Rashee Rice, who struggles to stay on the field for a lot of the off-the-field reasons that have not gone away this offseason. I was surprised they didn't go there, but, Dad, defensively, Trent McDuffie, Jalen Watson, now both play for the Los Angeles Rams. Did they draft well enough to replace him? It feels like a lot of pressure on the young draft picks on this defensive team for the Kansas City Chiefs.
2: Well, Mansoor Delane, I like the cornerback from LSU. Like him, and they obviously needed to go down that road. So I do like him. They need to get more of a pass rush, especially sacks. They had 35. I think that was 24th. Chris Jones, I think, had 7 sacks. So I think they need to get, just like we talked last hour about the Rams, should have no problem getting to the pass rusher. There has been an issue with Kansas City getting to the pass rusher. And then, quite honestly, if you don't, you're really hanging your back end out to dry. So that's more what I'm going to keep an eye on more than the offense.
0: Well, and I think this has kind of been the case for a while, is Spags is such a great architect of defense. Yeah. He's such a great blitzer. But in terms of the Jimmys and Joes up front, you look at some of the guys they've drafted recently that haven't panned out as much. And so now, R. Mason Thomas, Peter Woods, these guys that you've brought in, they got to go in and try and make an impact opposite.

0: more on the margins, and it makes it interesting. The one thing, or a few things that I should say, are working on their side. The pendulum's got to swing back a little bit. We talked about them being 11-0 in one score games in 2024 in a way that wasn't sustainable. They were 1-9 in those last year. That's going to come back closer towards the middle there. And with Kenneth Walker coming over, who FTN, their preseason almanac, one of the best tools in sports, running backs in Kansas City last year were 30th in the NFL in creating second-level yards and dead last in creating open field yards. Kareem Hunt last year's longest run of the season was 33 yards. And what we know about Kenneth Walker is he's a big play waiting to happen. They're going to need that because the one thing that is most effective by Mahomes, I think, Dad, will be that willingness to scramble that was such a big part of their rushing numbers last year.
1: Listen, I agree. And you talk about one year to the next. We talked about the Bears and the 33 turnovers, and can they duplicate that? It's going to be tough to do. Kansas City only had 14 takeaways, 10 interceptions, and 4 fumble recoveries. So can that increase? And you're right. The amount of wins they had in a one-score game, then the amount of losses they had, you got to find a happy medium for that. Because it obviously is going to change every year, but it you'd love it one side of the positive way, but that's an impossibility.
0: Yeah, I think overall you're going to need to see that wide receiver when we talked about step up big time. Someone's got to be the guy there as Travis Kelce continues to age and become more of a possession guy. Definition of success, Dad. We got a minute left here. What defines success? Does it have to be back competing for a Super Bowl for this team? Is that the only thing that matters at this point for Kansas City?
1: Yes, with Reed, with Kelce, with Mahomes, getting a running back, obviously tweaking the defense, it has to be. I mean, they were so used to that, either being in the championship game on the AFC or being in the Super Bowl, that's where they have to go. And we obviously see how much Patrick Mahomes means, you know, when he got hurt, what happened to this team. But, yeah, they need to rebuild to that level. That's the only really acceptable level, especially to those three players and coach.
0: Two-a-days rolling along here. The Chiefs and the Rams today. 888-729-3776, 888-SAY-ESPN. We see you on the phones. We'll get to you next. 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Plus, a man who was once compared and called the next LeBron James, trying to make his way back to the NBA. We'll discuss next here on the Golics.
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0: 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Billy, you're on with the Golics here on ESPN Radio. What's your story?
1: Hey, fellas. How are you?
0: Good.
1: I would have to say, my favorite of all time, there's been a couple good ones, but my favorite was go-kart racing. We were a tech company, and we had the marketing versus the business development folks versus the administration versus the engineering team. And it got so competitive, we got black flagged and thrown out, told never to come back.
2: Wow. That's my fear. And we were just talking in the break, Randy Scott of SportsCenter fame told a story of in Florida where he was at a go-kart place and he got kicked out because he said rubbing is racing, but they don't really want that at a go-kart place. That would be my fear, that it would be fun cut too short too quickly because we would get tossed.
0: Yeah, I think we probably have a good, but to me, that shows the competitive spirit of the team. It's like in all the movies when, like, Remember the Titans or, no, it was the Replacements, where they all go to jail together and they learn how to dance. That's what brings you closer together, hardships like that. We need a good story like that coming out of this, what we'll call the ESPN Radio Summit. Let's go to Dylan in South Dakota. Dylan, you're on with the Golics. You're on ESPN Radio. What's your worst team bonding story?
3: Well, thanks, fellas. New morning drinking game. Shot of coffee every time Junior says dad or Notre Dame gets mentioned. And I'm officially caffeinated. First off, Adam Vinatieri, Sodak's finest. Of course, we know all-time score, 2,673, 44 in a row, 28 game winners. But did you guys know 38 career tackles, true athlete at Rapid City Central, dozens of solo tackles. 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Karaoke, Bubs was born for that. Plank hold, Bub's back was born for that. A wing eating contest, 100-meter dash, breath holding contest, under soapy water, eyes open, javelin catching in an 8-foot dunk contest, DK, Operation Domination. My team bonding, Oregon State rowing team, spring training, rented houseboats on Lake Shasta. Excellent. You could launch the cruise shells right from the houseboat until six days in. The septic system got overflowed. It leaked everywhere. Of course, we were lazy college kids with our clothes and everything on the floor. And from that day, the guilty, my buddy, S rhymes with Pit Water Shambers nickname was born.
0: Wow. Incredible stuff. Dylan, thank you for the call there. Nothing worse than being on the receiving end of a bad septic tank issue. As someone that went through that hellscape with a friend of mine and my brother in Chicago, the great poo flood of 2014 in our Chicago apartment, you never recover from the smell, the sights, and every feeling associated with that experience.
2: I you know, he mentioned a couple of physical things. Boy, the dude really got a lot of topics in.
0: Did. Efficient.
2: I'm not into, like, you know, the team bonding obstacle course type thing. I'm not into something where I can possibly get hurt.
0: Well, right? Did I hear javelin catching? I think he's trying to kill some of us.
2: Yeah. Open water, open eyes under soapy water. I mean, what are we doing?
4: I'm not trying to get hit by a javelin by Chris Canty. Like, I don't need that happening.
0: No. I also want to see, like, I'm sure we got a couple of track and field guys there. Again, Chris Canty, Harry Douglas, both former high-level athletes. I couldn't throw a javelin right now. There's no way I'd even get it to land.
2: You know, and a 100-meter dash? I mean, are you kidding? What would just rip your hamstrings right now. And I don't care how good of an athlete we once were, anybody once was, a Harry Douglas or a Chris Canty, they're going to pull something running a 100-meter dash.
0: I went to the combine a couple of years ago for the first time. I didn't go as a player, and I hadn't been to cover it. And they had me go through and actually do a bunch of the events. And I was coming off a back injury, wasn't feeling my best shape. And I ran the 40-yard dash. And at the end of it, my groins, it felt like when you see fall off the bone meat, where they just hold it up off the barbecue pit. I could feel the individual ligaments and tendons starting to separate from the bone. And I just throttled down because the one thing I wasn't going to do was leave there injured. And the one thing I promise you that we're not going to do for any amount of competitive juice when it comes to the ESPN Radio Summit is come out of that with an adult injury. It's my greatest fear in life is having to explain to my peers and coworkers as an almost 37-year-old man why I'm going around on a scooter with my foot in some sort of brace.
2: Plus, knowing your speed, we could tell when you're running full speed and when you throttle it down. There's really no difference.
0: No, there never was. I trained for 3 months for a pro day to run a 5.38 hand time at my pro day at Notre Dame. It's a wonder the NFL didn't come calling readily and early and often. What? It's not like you'd be any better at this point. The rookie of the year over here. My dad's got what knees that both need replacing, a new shoulder and one that's going to be on its way here shortly. But for some reason, when he gets on the treadmill at Orange Theory, we call him the rookie of the year because despite the injury, it seems to help him actually slingshot through the treadmill a little bit more. So you might be sneaky in the old man division. I don't know who we'd put you up against because, like, we can't have you running against Harry Douglas. That'd be unfair.
2: I don't want anything physical. I want nothing physical in any of these competitions. No obstacle course, no nothing. That is just disaster waiting to happen.
0: All right, so at this point we know trivia is going to probably be in the mix.
2: Yeah.
0: We're going to probably have bowling in the mix. I think there's bowling alley close by in Bristol. We're going to have to get the karaoke in the mix there. So I think we'll probably have one more day together. That fourth event going to be up in the air. And we'll figure out at the Golics on social media if you got advice that any of our callers didn't get to here. Unfortunately, the underwater eye open soap and the javelin toss might get lost. We'll see what Rich Eisen's specialty is. He's up next here on ESPN Radio.
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0: He's Harry Dogs. I'm Freddie Coleman. It is Reggae Monday. Freddie and Harry, thank you very much. Presented by Progressive Insurance on ESPN Radio, the ESPN app, and Sirius XM Channel 80. And who knew that Adam Vinatieri was in touch with his inner stand-up comedian? Had a chance to be among the Pro Football inductees, the Hall of Fame inductees this past weekend when it comes to the class of 2026. He not only poked fun at Peyton Manning, his former teammate, calling him big old Peyton Manning, big-headed Peyton Manning. He also poked fun at Tom Brady, who he played in the New England Patriots. But he saved his best line for the coach who gave him a chance in Bill Belichick.
1: Thank you for demanding excellence every single day. Your preparation, discipline, and attention to detail shaped far more than my football career. Unfortunately, Bill couldn't make it here today. There's a lot going on at UNC right now.
0: Ouch.
1: He may be on a recruiting trip right now looking for the next Lawrence Taylor. Mm. I thought it was because training camp had already started. But in truth, it's because he's judging his girlfriend's cheerleading competition. Wow. All jokes aside, in my opinion, Bill is the greatest coach of all time.
0: You may have had a joke at Bill Belichick's expense. Bill Belichick is not the joking kind of guy. But a lot of people at HD were surprised by that, and I wasn't. Here's why. I had a chance to meet him when they used to have ESPN the weekend down at Disney. And Adam Vinatieri was literally holding the court and had everybody in stitches. And I said, wow, who knew that Adam Vinatieri had that kind of sense of humor? So when I heard that on Saturday, I wasn't surprised at all. I got that firsthand back in 2009 from Adam Vinatieri when he had everybody and the mothers and the fathers and the kids laughing.